0: the Northern Hemisphere, these trees have been staple foods in North America, in Europe, in Asia, Northern Africa, the Mediterranean, the Middle East, this incredible range of cultures.
1: Also, peatlands appear to be expanding as the Arctic rapidly warms.
2: Plants are fascinating ecosystems. They happen all over the world, from the poles to the tropics. And basically, they are very wet ecosystems that, because of being wet, they store a lot of carbon on the soil.
1: Those stories and more this week on Living on Earth. Stick around.
3: The time is about 7:03. North Shore Community Radio. I'm Sterling Anderson. We'll get back in the Living on Earth in just a few minutes. We'll have some updates here, though, on some of the latest in the wildfires in the region, as well as a check of the weather forecast and air quality as well. Get all of that information passed along. Right now, 56 degrees here in Grand Marais from the National Weather Service station down at the harbor. 72 degrees, the latest update at the airport. Forecast tonight, mostly cloudy, a slight chance of some showers. And I know we did see across the area a little bit of some sprinkles earlier on this evening. Low temperatures tonight, looking at around 60, a little cooler right by Lake Superior, around 47 for the Bay of Grand Marais overnight. 30% chance of showers tomorrow in the morning and early afternoon. Widespread smoke expected to be continuing, mostly cloudy skies. And some cooler temperatures tomorrow, especially by Lake Superior, with the Bay of Grand Marais looking at topping out in the upper 40s. And up over the ridge and inland into the 70s tomorrow. Tomorrow night, mostly cloudy, smoke continuing to be in the forecast, a chance of showers with a slight chance of some thunderstorms, low temperatures in the mid-40s to mid-50s. Showers are expected on Friday with possibly a thunderstorm, and rainfall amounts looking at between a quarter and half an inch possible, and a 50% chance of showers and thunderstorms continuing then into Friday night. Also, an air quality alert is in effect. That continues through 11 a.m. on Friday morning. Expecting to see the air quality index in the maroon or hazardous category, as we have been across the area. Just going to pull that up right now to see what the latest on that is. A couple spots, a lot of folks, officials that we've heard from Public Health and Human Services and with the Forest Service have been saying airnow.gov, a great resource. I've also been pulling up the Minnesota Pollution Control Agency website as well for their air quality forecast in Minnesota, and they also have a map of current air quality conditions available there as well. As yeah, looking at certainly in the hazardous category here in Northeast Minnesota, continuing here this evening. An update we got this afternoon from Cook County Sheriff's Office. The Canadian fire on the border has crossed into the U.S. in Lake County and is now referred to in the U.S. side as the Little Knife Fire. Estimated size is 6,000 acres as of this afternoon in the U.S. Most of the movement was on the south side of the fire down to the approximate area of Wiegishkamunsky Lake in Lake County. Due to the southern area of the fire moving into the U.S. in coordination with the Forest Service, the Sheriff's Office decided to move the mid-trail area of the Gunflint Trail west of Hungry Jack Lake Road and the northern parts of the townships of Schroeder, Tofty, and Lutzen into the ready status for emergency evacuations. The end of the trail is still in a set status. That is through the Know Your Zone page. You can find the map there, and links to that are available on, I know the Cook County Sheriff's Office has shared that on their Facebook page, as well as it's on the county website, cookcountymn.gov. We've also shared the links to that as well on our website, wtip.org, if it's more helpful there to find that exact map of those areas. The Sheriff's Office also shared a few reminders about that ready, set, go method for emergency evacuations. And the short thing here is ready is the precautionary phase. Set is that there's more concern that things can change quickly, so be ready to evacuate.

0: at Stanley Studios at the University of Massachusetts Boston. This is Living on Earth. I'm Paloma Beltran.
1: And I'm Ainsley O'Neill. Midsummer in the Northern Hemisphere marks the dead of winter in Antarctica, usually a time when temperatures plunge and the surrounding ocean ices over, nearly doubling the continent's size. But this June, scientists found Antarctica's west coast was missing a chunk of sea ice the size of France. For more on this, we reached out to Ted Skambos, a senior research scientist at the Cooperative Institute for Research in Environmental Sciences at the University of Colorado Boulder. But he joined us from a visit to family in Hawaii, where he must be defrosting after all his Antarctic research. To start, I asked him how unusual it is to see this lack of ice in midwinter.
2: Ordinarily, this area near the peninsula, that's the part that points up towards South America on the map, that area to the west side of the peninsula has an extremely low sea ice for midwinter. There's no ice forming along this very long coast on the western side, and that's extremely unusual. Unusual in the last 50 years or so of keeping records on Antarctica, and probably for a lot longer than that. What's been going on is that there's a very strong wind pattern that's pushing warm air from the South Pacific into this part of Antarctica, and the ice simply isn't forming. Now, the other part of this, and it's a little hard to know which comes first, they're probably both happening together. The surface of the ocean is also unusually warm, and that also has to do with how the winds are pushing the ocean water around Antarctica. So ordinarily, that area in Antarctica would be frozen over completely, and everything would be adapting to the fact that there's a big ice layer over the ocean. The climate would be a lot cooler on the coast because the air has to come from the ocean, then cross a frozen ocean for hundreds of miles, usually, and then hit the continent. Now you're seeing this warm, moist air come straight off the ocean and hit the continent and dump a lot of snow. In particular, the area south of South Africa has seen enough extra accumulation to mostly offset how much ice is being lost in some other parts of Antarctica. Now, we still think that there's a slowly evolving catastrophe on the ice sheet in other parts of Antarctica. But for now, the total mass is close to balanced for the last few years.
1: When you think about how massive Antarctica is, it does make sense where you can hear that some parts were seeing more snow this season and some parts were seeing much less ice than you would otherwise.
2: Yes, that's true. It is a continent-sized area. And in fact, I often describe it as being sort of like Australia with Indonesia and New Guinea, all of it buried under ice. And different sides of it experience different circulation patterns and ocean currents. There's one major current that surrounds Antarctica that goes from west to east. It's pushed along by the wind. In fact, the name of it is the West Wind Drift. And that has a big influence on the local climate, wherever it comes up close to the coast or backs away from the coast. In fact, there's also a vertical component, but deep in the ocean, different things are happening. And in fact, that's actually the main threat for ice loss in Antarctica, is that the deeper ocean is more frequently moving towards the coastline of Antarctica. There's a current that reaches the underside of the ice at depth. And for those deeper, larger glaciers that flow out towards the ocean, they're seeing a lot more melting because of this warm ocean current that's reaching them. That is the big problem for the long term in Antarctica.
1: It's so easy for us to imagine the warmth of the sun beating down on us that it's maybe not as obvious to people that the warm ocean underneath means that the ice is seeing this from sort of all sides, getting this warming.
2: You're right. And in fact, the part that is facing the Pacific in particular seems to be getting a lot of this deeper, warm water that's reaching the thickest glaciers, melting them and causing them to speed up so that they flow outward and lose ice. They deflate faster than that ice is replaced by snowfall in that area. As I said, you take Antarctica as a whole, the last few years it's been in balance, and there's a lot of discussion about how persistent that's likely to be going forward. But in the long term, we know from ice core records in the past ice ages and warm periods

0: that in general, a warmer planet means a smaller Antarctica and a higher sea level. And that's what we can anticipate in the long term going forward.
1: Now, Ted, a lot of your work focuses on the Thwaites Glacier, which is the widest glacier on Earth, as I understand it. It's in West Antarctica, and it's sometimes referred to as the Doomsday Glacier. How is the Thwaites Glacier faring here in 2026?
0: Well, unfortunately, it's right at the center of this problem I've been talking about, with the warm ocean water reaching the coast of Antarctica. The glaciers adjacent to Thwaites are also experiencing the same thing, and their losses are not insignificant. But the way the landscape is underneath the ice sheet makes Thwaites the critical glacier for losing a huge area of ice in Antarctica. Now, I like to say that it's a slow-moving catastrophe. It's not a doomsday. It's more of a doom century or two. Still, the amount of sea level rise that will occur from the loss of ice in this area, and we think it's already underway, and we're pretty much the models are showing that we're committed to losing the ice. It's just a question of whether we're fast enough to stretch out that loss to several thousand years versus dumb enough to keep warming the planet and seeing it collapse very quickly, a century or two. Thwaites is really the biggest player, the biggest wild card in sea level rise in the future. Warming oceans, which makes the water expand, that's a big part of what will happen. And Greenland melting, especially surface melting, water running off of the top of the ice sheet into the ocean, another big player. But both of those are fairly easy to predict and forecast. They'll scale with the warming planet pretty predictably. Thwaites is less predictable, a lot less predictable in terms of when and how this ice is really going to come off the continent.
1: Well, when do you feel like the rest of the world will start to feel the consequences of this rapid ice loss, whether it be the sea ice or the glacier ice? When is the rest of the world going to feel it?
0: Unfortunately, human beings need a catastrophe. And there's this steady drumbeat of events that have actually more or less convinced the American public that climate warming and climate change are real. I think the heat wave in Europe, heat waves in the United States, hurricanes, those things, they have a cumulative effect on opinion. And I think we're there in the U.S. just tipping over into, yeah, this is really happening and we might need to think about this sooner rather than later.
1: Well, when we talk about the dimension of this that is about sea level rise, you'll always see passionate talkers from low-lying island nations who are, you know, is quite literally their doorstep. Their front yard is at risk.
0: Nicely put. Yes, the ocean is at their doorstep. And there's an interesting reason why those islands are actually the ones that are jumping up and down the most. You see, sea level rise on Earth is not uniform. It won't just be like a bathtub slowly filling up evenly around all of the coastlines. Almost unfairly, the areas that are losing ice the most will actually see sea level drop near those coasts. It's a little bit complicated, but because you're losing literally trillions of tons of ice, that continent is not pulling the ocean against the coast as much as it used to. The gravity from that ice sheet is lower than it used to be because that mass went into the ocean. The net effect is that the band of the tropics around the middle of the Earth, near the equator on either side, up to about 30 or 40 degrees latitude, both sides, we'll see more than its share of sea level rise. And those islands in the Indian Ocean and in the Pacific Ocean, they're going to see about 30% more sea level rise than the rest of the world does. It's unfortunate, and that's why that's such a critical problem. And yes, they've got nowhere to retreat to. I mean, I don't want to be flippant, but there's Baton Rouge for New Orleans, but there's no higher ground for the Maldives.
1: Ted, what's something that you want people to keep in mind when they hear a story like this?
0: I realize that it's a Debbie Downer talk to keep going down this road of hammering home how at risk the future appears to be. But the fact of the matter is we have the technology that we need in order to radically slow the pace of sea level rise and the pace of warming on Earth. We're committed to some warming for quite a while. But in terms of solving the issue of greenhouse gas emissions, we're really there. And between solar and wind, and I don't want to eliminate new forms of nuclear power, that may well be a part of it, we can do this without continuing to put heat-trapping gases into the atmosphere. The solution is right there in front of us.
1: That's Ted Skambos, a senior research scientist at the Cooperative Institute for Research in Environmental Sciences at the University of Colorado Boulder. By the way, in addition to the carbon-free energy that Ted mentioned, Earth's trees are also powerful tools in the fight against climate change.
2: And you can hear more about carbon sequestering forests in some of our recent episodes on the Living on Earth website. That's LOE.org. And let's not forget about the carbon storage potential in soils, especially peatlands. That's coming up after the break on Living on Earth. Stay tuned.
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1: And I'm Ainsley O'Neill. We want to remind you about our next Living on Earth book club event on July 14th at 8 p.m. Eastern. We'll talk on Zoom with Amy Bowers Cordalis, Yurok activist and attorney, about her book, The Water Remembers, My Indigenous Family's Fight to Save a River and a Way of Life. Amy will discuss the struggle to protect the Klamath River in Northern California, a crucial habitat for salmon and the lifeblood of the Yurok tribe. Join us for this free live webinar with Amy Bowers Cordalis on Tuesday, July 14th at 8 p.m. Eastern. 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That's loe.org/events. See you there.
2: Millions of years before humans worried about climate change, the planet had already devised its own way of removing carbon from the atmosphere. In oxygen-deprived wetlands all over the world, dead plant material accumulates instead of fully decomposing, gradually forming peat that locks away its carbon. Over millions of years, peat eventually fossilizes to become coal. It's how the planet has sequestered carbon to cool down since the much hotter times when dinosaurs roamed under palm trees near the North and South Poles. So recent findings that peatlands are expanding northward as the Arctic warms might sound like good news. But it's not that simple. And one problem is time, since it takes millennia for peat to sequester large amounts of carbon while we are burning fossil fuels far more quickly than the Earth can absorb. One of the researchers studying the changes in peatlands is Angela Gallego Sala, a professor and biogeochemist at the University of Exeter in the UK, who co-authored a 2026 study on Arctic peatland expansion. She's also a lead author for the IPCC, the Intergovernmental Panel on Climate Change, and spoke with Living on Earth's Jenny Doring.
5: So Scotch whiskey fans might perk up at hearing the word peat, but when it comes to the peatlands that you study, what exactly are they and why are they significant?
6: So peatlands are fascinating ecosystems. They happen all over the world, from the poles to the tropics. And basically, they are very wet ecosystems that, because of being wet, they store a lot of carbon on the soil. So they are basically defined by all of that carbon that accumulates as undecomposed organic matter, that means plant matter, on the soil.
5: And these places, peatlands, they are places, as you say, where plants don't really decompose, or they decompose very slowly. So they build up a lot of carbon over time, carbon from the photosynthesis that the plants have been doing. What is the scale of the carbon that these peatlands contain?
6: So they basically all together, they contain more carbon than there is in the atmosphere, or more carbon than all of the forests of the world combined. So wow, that is a lot of carbon.
5: That is a lot. And Angela, your study found that peatlands are expanding across the Arctic. This is part of a phenomenon known as Arctic greening. What's causing this?
6: So as the climate is warming, all of the biomes are expecting to be shifting polewards. So in the case of the Northern Hemisphere, northwards, or higher up the mountain if they're in a mountain setting. And peatlands are similarly, or they could be similarly shifting northwards. So we had a project that explored this possibility, and we found that indeed some of the peatlands in the Arctic are expanding. And this is because basically in the very high latitudes, plants have a very short window in the year where they can grow. As the climate is warming, that window is expanding. And so you get more input into the system, more carbon into the system. And if those systems are wet, then they can, maybe their decomposition processes are slowed down enough to accumulate this peat.
5: I think anybody who's a gardener in many northern latitudes would understand, you know, I can't grow here in Boston vegetables for quite as long as someone in San Diego. So these places are getting warmer. The Arctic is getting warmer as the climate changes, and it's warming very quickly, as I understand. And then what's the role of moisture, rainfall?
6: Yeah, so this is the tricky part, that for other ecosystems, we expect the biome just to shift northwards. But for peatlands, the biome relies on really the soil being wet all year round. And the precipitation predictions are less certain. So we know less well how that will change. But even with that uncertainty, that most of the predictions say that the Arctic will become wetter. So it is likely that these peatlands will move northwards. But as you say, moisture will be key. So if the areas are waterlogged, they will become peatlands. And if not, they will become something else, probably boreal forest or whatever. The boreal forests are also moving northwards, for example.
5: So, of course, peatlands are an important carbon sink. They are these places where the plants build up, where that carbon builds up. But I understand that this expansion of peatlands that you're documenting in the Arctic, that actually could become a source of carbon that could contribute to more warming over time. Why is that? Can you explain that sort of paradox for me?
6: Yeah, so there is kind of like two hypotheses. So one is that because a lot of the Arctic is now under permafrost, so that means frozen, and that will thaw, that all that thawing will release the carbon that is now in the soil, and that carbon will be released into the atmosphere, and therefore, you know, it will contribute to warming. But our observations and our hypothesis is kind of saying, okay, that will may be the case for some parts of the Arctic, but for some parts of the Arctic, if they are wet enough, then that will not be the case. And they will be actually taking up carbon from the atmosphere. And both might be true because, you know, the Arctic is complex and these landscapes are complex, and there will be dry parts of the landscape and wet parts of the landscape. And also, I would also say that there are other considerations that we, of course, need to be aware of with climate change, that is not just the warming, but the extremes. And so we could have things like fire, for example, that could be an element that could tip the ecosystems into becoming sources, for example. So yes, we are documenting an expansion, but that doesn't mean that, great, we can warm the earth and, you know, nothing will happen. Actually, warming the earth can have, let's say, unwanted consequences beyond the greening of the Arctic, I would say.
5: Right. I mean, it sounds like you need a lot of moisture for these peatlands to form. But then let's say we get, you know, several really hot, really dry years. Those peatlands dry out. Maybe there's even fire that happens. And we've seen a lot of increasing fires in northern regions and boreal forest regions, especially. And then that contributes to a whole lot of carbon going into the atmosphere.
6: Exactly. And that's the kind of real possibility for a lot of these peatlands, you know, not just the Arctic ones, but as you said, the boreal ones, they are suffering from more frequent fires. And this is something that is, in some ways, well, unprecedented in the sense that these wet ecosystems don't normally catch fire if they're in a good climate, you know, in a favorable climate.
5: Angela, we've reported previously on the show about zombie fires, and I believe we were talking about, you know, when permafrost thaws and dries out enough, and then maybe the forest above it catches fire, and the soil itself, that carbon in the soil, that actually can catch fire and then be smoldering even throughout the whole winter. To what extent is that part of the concern here with peatlands? If they dry out, they could become these zombie fires.
6: Yeah, so this is very real for peatlands all over the world, also in the tropics. So in the boreal area, but also in the tropics, when they are drained for agriculture, we also get these zombie fires, basically smoldering away, and, you know, there is no visible flames, and therefore much harder to contain, much harder to stop. So yeah, it's a real concern for peatlands, I would say, all over the world, because, you know, they are very good at taking carbon away from the atmosphere. But actually, this is a very slow process. So it happens over millennia. And these fires are releasing the carbon very fast. So all of the good work that the peatlands have done over all of that time is suddenly lost in a matter of months or whatever, you know. So really, this is definitely a concern for peatlands all over the world, I would say.
5: There's a lot of different complicated things happening here. Some expansion of peatlands, as you've documented. How are you and other scientists responding to these findings, and what are your next steps?
6: So I think as a scientist working in the natural environment and trying to document changes due to climate change, I think there's a profound sadness, really. I mean, I love peatlands and I love that they're expanding in the Arctic, but I'm still sad, you know. The fact that they're expanding is because we have a rapidly changing environment. We haven't mentioned them, but there is a lot of people that live in the Arctic and their ways of life relies on having frozen ground and frozen seas. And, you know, their way of life is going to be profoundly affected by these changes. So I think it's not just me, but any of my colleagues that works in the natural environment witnessing all of these changes and kind of monitoring these changes, I think there is a part of us that is really sad. But on the other hand, I'm a born optimist. And I think nature, it's extremely resilient and that we still have time to do something about it and to reverse these changes. And in a way, that's why my chapter in the IPCC is talking about what are the consequences of not doing something about climate change, and can we reverse? If we go too far in terms of temperature, can we reverse that? And if so, how costly that is, and what is possible and what is not? But I think sadness is probably a part of my job. I also very much enjoy my job, I have to say, and I enjoy very much working on these systems. But yes, I think we live in this kind of contradictory joy for studying the ecosystems that we love and sadness to be witness to what is happening, really.
2: Angela Gallego Sala is a professor and biogeochemist at the University of Exeter and a lead author for the Intergovernmental Panel on Climate Change. She spoke with Living on Earth's Jenny Doering. The long days of summer and freedom from school bring some kids the chance to explore the outdoors, sometimes with wildlife encounters. Living on Earth's Don Lyman shares one of those memories from his boyhood and how it took on a new dimension later in life.
7: The winding course of Little Creek formed the boundary between Marine Corps Base Quantico and the town of Triangle, Virginia. On one side of the creek was the base golf course, bisected by the main road leading into Quantico. On the other side, beyond the tangle of greenbriars and blackberry brambles that lined the creek bank, was a small southern town. Carefully manicured fairways, tidy red brick government buildings, and a gate guarded by armed Marine Corps sentries in their neatly pressed uniforms contrasted sharply with the older homes, overgrown lawns, and even the occasional shack and triangle. The water in the creek was clear, but littered with discarded bottles, bits of paper and plastic, and slabs of broken concrete. Yet for young boys with a love of nature, it seemed like paradise. Little Creek provided a place for my friends and I to explore, a mysterious world where we could find all manner of curious creatures. Our dads were Marines, and we lived on the base. My friends Tom and Junior were brothers, 12 and 13, respectively. Steve was 12, and at 14, I was the oldest of our intrepid little group of budding biologists. We shared an interest in nature and wildlife, especially herpetology, the study of reptiles and amphibians, and we loved to go exploring. Carefully traversing steep banks of eroded soil to the stream below, we'd spend hot, humid summer days splashing through the cool, shallow waters that flowed gently over sand and gravel. Shade from big oaks, tulip trees, and sweet gum that towered over the creek protected us from the hot sun. We flipped over rocks and pieces of concrete along the edges of the creek to see what treasures might be concealed beneath. Striped queen snakes, feisty little water snakes, frogs, salamanders, crayfish. It seemed there was always some new discovery that awaited us. One summer day, we came upon a large snapping turtle that had crawled up onto a sandy bank at a bend in the creek. Its shell was nearly a foot and a half long, and the turtle probably weighed about 30 pounds. With a hooked beak, sharp jaws, and a powerful bite, snappers can be dangerous. So we kept a safe distance while we observed the ponderous reptile slowly making its way toward the water. Plodding along with its legs fully extended and its long, sawtooth tail dragging behind it, the snapper looked prehistoric. Suddenly, from behind us, someone shouted, "Catch that turtle! Don't let it get away!" Startled, we turned to see an old man with white hair and a scraggly white beard hobbling toward us on a cane. A little black dog followed close behind him, barking furiously. The man lived in a small shack and triangle a couple hundred feet from the creek. By this time, the turtle had reached the edge of the water. "Grab him! I can eat him for dinner!" the old man shouted. We were torn between disobeying an adult and not wanting the old man to kill the turtle, not to mention the danger of trying to capture such a large snapper. "Just grab him by the tail and drag him up onto the bank," he commanded. Junior and I tentatively waded into the water, exchanging knowing glances, and made a half-hearted effort to catch the snapper, dancing around and grabbing at its tail as the turtle slipped into a deep pool and disappeared under a tangle of partially submerged tree roots. I felt relieved that the turtle was safely out of reach. "I could have ate him for my supper," the old man grumbled. "We tried to catch it, but it got away," I nervously replied, feeling badly that I wasn't telling the truth. "You should have grabbed it," the old man said as he walked away. "I felt bad for him," I told Junior. "Maybe he didn't have anything to eat." "Me too," Junior replied. "But I didn't want him to kill the turtle." "Me neither," I said. "Me neither." In the summer of 2010, I headed south from New England for a reunion with Junior at Quantico. We'd both become teachers, among other careers, Junior at the high school level and myself as an adjunct college professor, and we still shared a fervent love of herpetology. We spent several wonderful days exploring our old boyhood haunts, including Little Creek, searching for reptiles and amphibians like we did when we were kids, this time accompanied by Junior's oldest son, Dane, who had recently graduated from college. Over 40 summers had passed since our youthful adventures at Quantico. The old man and the shack he lived in were gone, and the young boys who once explored the creek had long since grown into men. Walking along Little Creek brought back memories of the snapping turtle incident. Reflecting on our experience, I realized that perhaps our encounter with the old man went much deeper than the inner turmoil between obeying or not obeying an adult. and even beyond not wanting to kill another living creature. On another level, the encounter represented a clash of cultures between our middle-class world on the Marine base and the poverty on the other side of the creek. It brought forth the stark reality that while some people enjoy nature for its recreational, scientific, and aesthetic value, others may depend on it for their very survival. It was a hard lesson and a tough choice for young boys to make. But even looking back through the experienced lens of adulthood, I still don't think I could have brought myself to help kill that turtle. To my friends and me, Little Creek was a refuge, not only for us, but also for the creatures that lived there.
1: That's Living on Earth's Don Lyman.
2: Coming up after the break, with fiber, protein, and healthy fats, nuts can be a great part of a human diet. 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
1: It's Living on Earth. I'm Ainsley O'Neill.
2: And I'm Paloma Beltran. Much of the world's staple crops of corn, wheat, rice, and soy are grown in massive monocultures. Backed by subsidies from the U.S. federal government for nearly a century, this form of food production continues to be incentivized, despite negative environmental impacts like habitat destruction and the massive amounts of fertilizer, pesticides, fossil fuels, and water it often involves. Much of that grain is fed to livestock with a huge carbon footprint, and our food system accounts for as much as a quarter to a third of global greenhouse gas emissions. But there may be a more sustainable way to feed our growing population, if we're willing to learn from an ancient, largely forgotten food system. Elspeth Hay is the host of the Local Food Report on WCAI and the author of Feed Us with Trees, Nuts and the Future of Food. And she joins me now. Elspeth, welcome to Living on Earth.
9: Thank you so much for having me. It's exciting to be here.
2: So tell me a bit about how you grew up. You know, what stories about humans and their relationship to the land were dominant in your culture?
9: So I grew up in Maine with two parents who were bird watchers, and we spent a lot of time traveling around the state of Maine looking at birds in different habitats. And I learned about the ways that bird species were really well adapted to the places where they lived. I remember learning about crossbills and how they had these mandibles perfectly adapted to extracting conifer seeds from the trees where they lived. Sapsuckers drilling neat little rows of holes into maples and birches. And then we would come home from these sort of field trips to different ecosystems and get our food from the grocery store. And as I started to get older and make my way through school, I realized that the way that we were getting our food was really different and was actually destroying these same ecosystems that all of these wild species depended on. And I definitely couldn't have articulated it as a kid, but I always had this sense of wrongness and of feeling like, what is wrong with our species? Why don't we fit into our habitat in the same way that these other species do? It didn't make sense.
2: And Elspeth, you're the host and creator of the Local Food Report, which airs on the Cape and Islands NPR station. So clearly you think a lot about food and where it comes from. What got you thinking, hey, maybe there's a better way of doing this?
9: Yeah, I get to talk to farmers and fishermen and policymakers all the time. And it's pretty rare that I hear something truly kind of revolutionary that catches me in a new way. But about 6 years ago now, a friend sent me a link to a TEDx talk by a woman in Greece named Marcy Mayer. And she said that acorns, which I had always seen as a nuisance in my yard, are edible and are human food, and not just edible, but actually one of our oldest human foods and a superfood. And that got my attention. I live in Cape Cod, in the Cape Cod National Seashore, and I am in a forest that is completely surrounding me of oak trees. And so I had always seen these acorns falling in the yard and around the house as kind of a nuisance, maybe food for squirrel and deers, definitely not a human food source. I had never heard of people eating acorns. And I was shocked that all around me all this time had been this food source, while I had been seeing these trees and this protected land as basically an impediment to food production, because I had always understood food as coming from farmed fields. So that was a big moment of discovery for me. And I immediately started trying to learn more, not just about acorns, but also about some other nut trees, once I started to realize how many different options there were for growing food on nut trees.
2: So what has the role of nut trees been historically for Indigenous people here and beyond?
9: So all over the Northern Hemisphere, in an incredibly diverse range of cultures, nut trees, including oaks, chestnuts, walnuts, pecans, hazelnuts, a huge range of nut trees, have been staple crops. So that means they're growing everyday foods like today we would consider wheat or corn or soy or rice a staple crop. And the history of these nut trees as staple crops actually stretches back much farther than grains. Ever since the end of the last ice age in the Northern Hemisphere, these trees have been staple foods in North America, in Europe, in Asia, Northern Africa, the Mediterranean, the Middle East, this incredible range of cultures. And people have learned how to have a relationship with these trees that ranges from intense cultivation to a more semi-feral cultivation. But when you look at archaeological records in Japan, for instance, you see the size of chestnut burrs increasing because of human interaction with trees. When you look at North America, you see indigenous peoples here in a variety of different cultures using fire to keep trees like oaks and hickories dominant on the landscape. People have relied on these foods as a major part of their diet.
2: And also that part of the genocide against indigenous people here in America was focused on destroying their food systems, specifically nut trees. Can you talk to us about that? You know, how did that history lead us to where we are today?
9: Yeah, I think, you know, when I was a kid, I was taught settler history, which the basic version is Europeans came to this continent and it was tragic, but a lot of indigenous people died from diseases that we brought. And so the land was sort of ours to take. And that story could not be farther from the truth. There were millions of indigenous people killed by Euro-American settler soldiers as we moved across this continent. And a lot of the fighting was really focused on destroying food systems. So here in the East, that looked like enclosing woodlands so that areas that had been nut producing and tended as game woodlands, as nut woodlands, were divvied up into private property and farmed instead of being allowed to be owned communally. So that system spread west with the killing of the bison, and it moved all the way to the Pacific coast into an area where acorn tending and oak tending as a staple food crop was really prevalent in a lot of California, present-day California, before Euro-Americans got there. And there was this system that the government came up with to incentivize basically a system of forced farming to get indigenous people to stop tending these tree crops and to move toward row crop farming. They had a system called allotment, And a logging agents went onto indigenous land, indigenous reservations, and told people that if they didn't farm the land, it would be taken by white settlers, and that legally they had to farm the land in order to gain title to it. So they forced people, you know, not only was there so much violence and so many other culturally insidious ways of enacting genocide on indigenous people, but there was also this forced change in food production. And it was so tied to so much of the other violence. And food is so culturally important and so ecologically important and tied to so much of how we see ourselves and, you know, what creates a culture. And so targeting that was another way of targeting Indigenous people and forcing them to assimilate to Euro-American settler culture.
10: So what does the cultivation of nut trees look like? And how does it compare to our industrial agriculture?
9: So it's pretty different and also almost exactly the same, which is kind of a confusing answer. But the ways that it's different, let's start with that. When you're tending an industrial agriculture field, you are turning over the land. So that process is emitting carbon dioxide. And when we think about the way that land is managed, that is a really big contributor to the climate chaos that we find ourselves in today. In contrast, when we tend these trees as staple crops, we are allowing them to keep their roots in the soil year after year, decade after decade. Some of these trees can actually live for hundreds, if not up to 1,000 or more years. And every year that they are staying present on that land and in that soil, they're sending carbon into the ground instead of releasing it out. So from an environmental perspective, that alone is a pretty big difference. But biodiversity is also incredibly important to the health of our ecosystems. And in a lot of cultures, traditionally, some of these nut trees, in particular oaks, have been called the tree of life. And I think we tend to think of that as like a quaint, beautiful phrase, but it's actually very literal. Scientists now are beginning to understand that some plants host a lot more biodiversity and foster much more life in their ecosystems than others. And oaks, in most places where they occur, are the top life-producing trees. So it's also really different in terms of biodiversity. You know, a monoculture of soy versus an oak tree creates a very different habitat and has a very different impact on the collection of species that's around it. So that's what I mean when I say they're very different. They have very different impacts on life cycles of our ecosystems. But they're also very similar in the fact that the jobs that we do to tend these tree systems are almost exactly the same as the jobs that we need to do to tend these industrial fields. We need to keep down weeds. We need to prepare the earth for the crop to seed well. We need to make sure that there's enough nutrients and that we're fertilizing the land. We need to control the water cycle, make sure things are getting enough water. But we are doing those jobs really differently. So same jobs, different tools. On an industrial farm, you know, those jobs might be done with pesticides and an irrigation system and a tractor, whereas in a lot of traditional nut tending systems, those jobs are done either with fire, which is an incredible recycler of nutrients. It also prepares the land for crops. It can actually control the water cycle in really interesting ways, keep down pests and pathogens. So different tools, but same jobs and same systems that we're working to control these crops.
10: You know, many people might wonder, how feasible is this? You know, can nut trees really produce enough food to feed the world?
9: Yeah, I had a lot of questions about that while I was researching my book. I got pretty hung up on it for a while. I called it the yield question, and I was obsessed because I knew that that would be the first way that people tried to pick this idea apart, right? And something really interesting happened when I started researching the yield question. The first is that I discovered that most of the food that we say, you know, oh, we have to have this system because we have to feed the world. Well, we're not eating most of the food that we're growing. So that argument falls apart pretty quickly. For instance, with corn in the United States, we eat 1% of the corn we grow. The rest is used to produce ethanol, or it's fed to animals, or it's exported to other countries where it destroys their local agricultural economies. So we are not doing this to feed ourselves. But, you know, even then I thought, okay, I want to look at this on an acre by acre yield basis, right? Because if we're serious about feeding the world, it really matters how much these different crops can produce on an acre of land. And when I looked into that, I discovered a few things. One is that the way that we're evaluating yield currently is really misleading. So we talk about yield and we say, okay, this acre of corn is yielding 12,000 pounds of corn or whatever it is. But we're not talking about all of the other land that is required to overproduce on that sort of little fictional island of land. So when we're talking about yield, it's a ratio, right? It should count all of the energy or calories or nutrients that you're getting out from an acre of land for what you've put in. And when we look at our traditional yield numbers, they're not counting that ratio. They're counting the land that we're producing on, but they're not counting the land that we had to mine to get the fossil fuels to produce that crop. We're not counting so much other land that goes into this production. And when you do count that land, these diverse polyculture tree-based ecosystems or farms are significantly more productive than this industrial agriculture system that we think of as uber production. And there is another layer. So I was also comparing pounds, right? Okay, how many pounds of acorns can this oak savanna ecosystem produce versus a cornfield? And when we look at that, that's also not that telling because a pound of lettuce, nutritionally, is very different than a pound of hazelnuts, right? One is much more nutrient dense. You're getting more calories, more energy. And so again, in terms of the actual energy that they're producing, these nut trees outproduce our traditional row crop system. And I feel like I finally really fully understood it one day when a farmer told me, we were standing in a field and he said, look at this tree and then look over at this field of corn. Look how tall the tree is. Look how three-dimensional it is. Look how much sunlight it can capture with its photosynthetic process. Now look at the field of corn and how small it looks in comparison. And he reminded me that photosynthesis is what produces these sugars, that it's what produces food. And any ecosystem that is capable of the most photosynthesis will sort of by definition also be producing the most food.
10: Yeah. So what food products can we potentially make from nuts? You know, it's not just acorn pancakes and roasted chestnuts, right?
9: Right. Yeah. So there's five major food groups that you can think about coming from these nut trees. One is flour, right? And the second is milks. The third product is the most obvious, which is just nuts themselves, you know? And then there's oil. So I hadn't thought a lot about nut oils when I first started researching my book. But in fact, most nuts are really great for oil production. And then the last category, which really surprised me at first because I'd never thought about it, is starch. So you think about it, most cultures need staple starches, milks, oils, and nuts really have that covered in the same way that grains and some of these other staple foods that we are more familiar with do.
10: So where are we when it comes to increasing nut tree production in the U.S. and around the world?
9: So other areas of the world are much farther ahead than we are. A lot of these nut trees are established crops in places like Europe and Asia, where people really haven't forgotten about them in the same way that we have here. I would say in the U.S., there has been a really big surge in interest. And there are a lot of systems going into the ground right now. But that progress, which was really beginning to accelerate, has been hampered by recent political changes and changes in funding. So prior to the current administration, the last administration was putting a lot of money into agroforestry and really trying to help facilitate this transition to more tree-based agriculture. And a lot of that funding was taken away in the past few years. So in some ways, that's a sign of success, which maybe sounds odd, but it was getting big enough, I think, for someone to start paying attention and say, wait, why are we funding this? In other ways, it means there are a lot of challenges still to come. But I think that the conversation in the farming community has really ignited. And the number of conferences and presentations and just farmer-to-farmer conversations that have some mention of these crops in them has really escalated to the point where I don't think it's disappearing again because it's become part of mainstream conversation in farming circles.
10: Elspeth Hay is the host of the Local Food Report on Cape and Islands NPR station and the author of Feed Us With Trees, Nuts and the Future of Food. Elspeth, thank you so much for joining us.
9: Thank you so much, Paloma. It's been a pleasure.

0: Living on Earth is produced by the World Media Foundation. Our crew includes Naomi Ehrenberg, Mia DiLorenzo, Jenny Doring, Abby Edgecombe, Swayam Gagneja, Mark Kausch, Mark Seth Lender, Don Lyman, Ashanti McLean, Myung Nguyen, Sophia Pandelidis, Jake Rigo, Andrew Scarrett, Bella Smith, and Elle Wilson.
1: 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Steve Kerwood is our executive producer. I'm Paloma Beltran.
0: And I'm Ainsley O'Neill. 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

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Gentle women, gentlemen, and good evening. Welcome to the, well, it's not the coolest small town in America right now. It's a little hot and feisty right now, a little smoky as well. And we've got a good program for you and also information on what's going on. We're doing a little George Duke right now. And the name of this tune is Whatever It Takes. And I'll do whatever it takes to get the info, the good music, and the information to you.

One of the most important things that I do is the weather, and currently it is 70 degrees in the harbor of Grand Marais. There are hazardous weather conditions. We are not quite sure all of the situation going on there, but 70 degrees, overcast, a lot of that is smoke. Tonight, low of 60 degrees and smoke. Thursday, chance of showers. High of 76 degrees, 30% chance of showers. Thursday night, a low of 55. Then smoke and a chance of showers. And Friday, 80% chance of showers. So come on, showers. We need it everywhere. I have a number of notices and statements from the sheriff's office. As of 7:15, 12:25 today, the Canadian Fire on the border has crossed into the United States in Lake County, now called the Little Knife Fire. It is estimated the size of 6,000 acres in the U.S. Most of the movement was on the south side of the fire, down to approximately Lake in Lake County, Ogishkimui. Somebody tutor me here on this one. Due to the southern area of this fire moving into the U.S. in coordination with the U.S. Forest Service, the Cook County Sheriff's Office has decided to move the mid-trail area of the Gunflint Trail west to Hungry Jack Lake Road. And the northern parts of the townships, Schroeder, Tofty, and Lutzen, into ready status. The end of this trail is still in a set status. Maps of these areas are available at Cook County Sheriff's Office and Public Safety Office on Facebook page and Cook County website. 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So check out our website. There's lots of information on it. You can go through the app or go to wtip.org, see what's going on. Keep your ears to the ground here. I'll be giving you updates if there are any major changes. We will break in to the radio here, maybe even 24 hours. I'm going home at 10, but Sterling has said if he gets any new info, he'll be down here helping out. So check it out. What else we got here? Lots of good music. There has been so much information lately from the current administration and from a number of antagonists and a number of difficult situations going on, attacking the women's movement, gay rights movement, civil rights movement. This particular tune was a battle cry, a pep talk for the civil rights movement back in the 50s and 60s. Nat King Cole sang it. Diane Krall's got it now. Check this one out.

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1: Thank you, Will. The time is 8:19 here on WTIP Wednesday Night Jazz, Bizarre, Smoky music here on WTIP. We had Killing Mahogany there with Old Men Sing the Blues, Easy Life with Tom Scott, Nelly Express, and Diana Krall with Straighten Up and Fly Right. Just some more information from the sheriff to keep you updated on what's going on. The sheriff's office also shared reminders about Ready, Set, and Go. Ready for potential evacuation. Create an evacuation plan and be sure that all household members are familiar with the plan. Gather all emergency supplies and create an emergency supply kit. Be up to date with your insurance and take a video home inventory. Now, I did that today. That was kind of interesting. I didn't know I had all that junk. Got to get rid of some of that stuff. Closely monitor the situation. Set to evacuate. Prepare to leave at a moment's notice. Start packing your vehicle and back your car into the driveway to ensure quick and seamless evacuation. If you feel threatened, don't wait for a final evacuation notice. Just go. And then go is evacuate immediately. Make sure all household members are accounted for, have several predetermined evacuation routes planned, and choose the safest one. Head to your designated safe location, relative, house, motel, etc. Go. Just go. We don't mess around with this stuff. We've had situations in the past where tragedies have been caused by people. Should I do this? Should I not do this? Should I do this? Just go. The YMCA is set up until 10 o'clock for a meeting place, a cool-off place, a fresh air place. You can check with them, see what's going on. After hours, we'll have to find something else here. But life is interesting on the North Shore. More music here on WTIP. There's so much. How many of you out there? Well, tell me if you know who this guy's voice is. Check it out.

Russo walks on trumpet paths, safaris to the heart of all that jazz. Through eye bars and girders, through wires and pipes, the mathematic circuits of the modern nights. Through huts, through Harlem, through jails and gospel pews, through the class on Park and the trash on Vine, through Europe and the deep, deep heart of Dixie Blue, through savage progress cuts the jungle.

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Those cannibals of shuck and jive, they'll eat a working girl like her alive. With his hard-edged eye and his steady hand, he paints the cellar full of ferns and orchid vines, and he hangs a moon above the five-piece band.

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Pretty women, funneled through valves and smoke, coy and bitchy, wild and fine, and charging elephants and chanting slaving boats. 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

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They go steaming up to Brooklyn Bridge. 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

0: Did you get the hint? Let it rain out there. Let it rain. We have a special guest, Captain Matthew. Welcome to Wednesday Night Jazz.
1: Good evening, Tyler. Good to be here. Thanks for coming in and playing some nice jazz here on this Wednesday
0: evening. I'm digging it. It's safer here than anyplace else.
1: Yes. Sit inside and listen to some jazz. Thanks to everybody. And I want to thank our news department putting this together here for me. I'm going to read it that the Cook County Sheriff's Office updates evacuation orders across the BWCAW for consistency. On Wednesday evening, the Cook County Sheriff's Office added go evacuation designation for the Boundary Waters Canoe Area Wilderness throughout Cook County to improve consistency across the entire wilderness area and align with the neighboring Lake and St. Louis counties. The Sheriff's Office said the added designation across the entire Boundary Waters better reflects the Boundary Waters closures, which went into effect on Tuesday, July 14th. The Sheriff's Office said the change in evacuation designation does not impact or affect any additional residences or private property, nor is it an indication of new threats from the Little Knife, Thumb, Sioux, Bear Trap, or Camp fires. Federal, state, and county agencies are meeting on a regular basis to assess the fire conditions to ensure that advance warning can be provided to the public regarding any future changes in the Ready, Set, Go status. To see changes, you can see them on Watch Duty or Know Your Zone. The evacuation designation for the end of the Gunflint Trail remains at Set status. The evacuation zone designation for the mid-trail area of the Gunflint Trail remains at ready status. And what those means are ready. Ready means you're ready for potential evacuation, creating an evacuation plan, and ensure all household members are familiar with it. Gather all emergency supplies and create an emergency supplies kit. Be up to date on your insurance and take a video of your home inventory and closely monitor the situation. If you're in the set area, it means to prepare to leave your home at a moment's notice. Start packing your vehicle and back your car into the driveway to ensure quick and seamless evacuation. If you feel threatened, don't wait for a final evacuation notice. Just go. And if you're in the go, which now, of course, the whole Boundary Waters is, that means evacuate immediately. Make sure all household members are accounted for. Have several predetermined evacuation routes planned and choose the safest one. Head to your designated safe location, a relative's house, a motel, or etc., and go. So once again, the Sheriff's Office said the changes in this designation does not impact or affect any additional residences or private property, and nor is it an indication of new threats from the Little Knife, Thumb, Sioux, Bear Trap, or Camp fires. And the evacuation zone designation for the end of the Gunflint Trail remains at set status. And for the mid-trail area, it is at ready status. So we'll keep you up to date as we get more information here. But once again, thanks to our news team for putting this all together. And Tyler, thanks for coming in and playing music for us. Appreciate it.
0: We've been through this a few times here.
1: We have.
0: When I was moving in... 2007, the Ham big fire flared. Mm-hmm. I had George Humphrey as a heavy equipment operator, mm-hmm. and he stands by for this stuff. So I got an early notice that things were cooking there.
1: Yeah, yeah.
0: But it's kind of nerve-wracking. Do I have the furniture delivered? Do I take the furniture out? Yeah. Does the tractor come? What do I do here? But be calm. Listen to what's going on here. Pay attention. Talk to some people that have been through it before.
1: Right.
0: Those of you that have been around before, don't be so calloused. Oh, we've done this before.
1: Yeah, it's a very real situation. But as long as, you know, with the places like Watch Duty or Know Your Zone, or you can always visit the WTIP website. We have live updates going on there all the time. Or the CookCounty.gov or CookCountyMN.gov is a great site to go. And all of the fire information and the Know Your Zone is listed on that website as well.
0: Yeah, I just downloaded that Watch Duty for the first time.
1: Yeah.
0: And that's kind of interesting. All kinds of good stuff out. Tools to live by. Tools to use here. So thank you, sir.
1: What are we going to hear next?
0: Oh, next. Well, I thought I'd do an advertisement, if that's okay, because these guys are good. You may need them after this is all over with. Check this out.
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0: Thank you. Thank you very much. I was getting my go bag together here, just pushing stuff into easy access, and I have a sedan now or a station wagon. I used to have a truck, and I could take all kinds of fun stuff.
1: Good
0: I may
1: deal.
0: Have to think about this a little bit more carefully. But what to bring with you? Clothing, personal care items, sleeping bag, pillows, towels, etc., prescription medications and medical supplies, pets and their carriers, and food. Don't forget the water and a bowl for the pets, too. Eyeglasses, important documents, money, checkbook, credit cards, valuables, cell phone, and charger. Don't forget the charger. Anything else you think you may need? Ready is a precautionary phase. Set, there is more concern that things can change quickly, so be ready to evacuate and go. You should leave the property as quickly as possible and as safely as you can. Interesting times we live in here.
1: It is, it is. Yeah, so boy, it's just a little bit of everything. Smoke, ash, the smell. And last night was really quite incredible.
0: I was out on the Yordas last night.
1: Oh, my gosh.
0: And I have never, ever seen the sky like that before.
1: Oh,
0: it just
1: my gosh,
0: blew
1: it was
0: me
1: incredible.
0: Away. It's like, yeah, this is these are exciting times we live in here.
1: they are.
0: Exciting times. So I remember streaming CJ from the Twin Cities because I was back and forth, commuting up here to Grand Marais when I was moving in, and she was here all night long sometimes.
1: She was
0: checking
1: here,
0: 24,
1: 36 hours in a row she was doing it. That was during the Ham Lake fires.
0: That was the Ham Lake.
1: Yep.
0: It was. So we can get through this. We got a lot of good team, a lot of good people. I know that there are hot shots on the way, feeding all the people that are out in the woods.
1: Yep.
0: Lots of people are looking at this. We got a lot of help here.
1: Yeah, so. Thanks to the Forest Service and the Sheriff's Office for all their updates.
0: All of them. Absolutely. Thank you very much.
1: You're welcome.
0: No more music here on WTIP. I like this guy. 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

Thank you, Captain Matthew, for stopping by. He wanted me to re-emphasize that it's just the Boundary Waters Canoe Area that is a go situation. The corridors that jut into it, Gunflint Trail, Arrowhead, all the rest of them there, they're just, they are set, but it is just go for the Boundary Waters. We're getting ready. We're standing by. The time is 9 o'clock. 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My name is Tyler. I'll be with you till 10 o'clock. Smooth going music tonight. In the past, half hour or so, Diane Krall, Tom Scott, Kevin Mahogany. That was Leonard Cohen that was doing the voiceover music there, the presentation with Herbie Hancock, that particular album. Joni, the River, the Joni Letters, won a Grammy Award back in 2008. So they teamed up together with a lot of stars. Layla, that was Eric Clapton, and also Wynton Marsalis teamed up together. Let It Rain, Patricia Barber, Someday was George Benson and Chuck Lorber here on Window of the Soul. We also heard Smoke Get in Your Eyes. One of the most important things that I do is the weather, and currently, or still I should say, it is 70 degrees in the harbor of Grand Marais. Let's see if we get an update here, because it's not refreshing, so we'll just call it 70. I'll check and see if there's anything else. Hazardous weather conditions, the smoke is difficult for visibility, a low of 60 degrees tonight, 30% chance of showers tomorrow with a chance of showers and smoke, a high of 76 degrees, Thursday night, low. Smoke, then chance of showers, 30% chance of showers on Thursday. Friday, there is a 80% chance of showers. Come on, rain. You notice I've had two or three songs about rain here, so bring it on. High of 74 in showers. Friday night, 50% chance of thunderstorms, and then 50% chance of showers on Friday night. And we also have more smoke. Be careful out there. Drive carefully. Do what you got to do. I just had an update list here. That has been recommended to bring with you if you have to evacuate: clothing, personal care items, sleeping bag, pillows, towels, etc., prescription, medication, and medical supplies, pets with carriers, and food. Some of those things are hard to find. Have that leash along, the favorite toy. They may be turning your sleeping bag into their favorite toy. Eyeglasses, important documentation, money, checkbooks, credit cards. A passport is very good for identification wherever you go. Valuable cell phone with a charger. Anything else that you think you may need, and that already is a precautionary phase. Set, there is more concern that things can change quickly, so be ready to evacuate and go. You could leave the property as quickly as possible and safely as possible. So just keep those things in mind. As you're preparing here, as you're standing by, we can't go outside. It's so yucky out there. I just mysteriously had a box of 95 masks delivered to my other location because I was doing a lot of woodwork and construction down there. So they're not doing me a lot of good up here, but they are available around the area. A number of the buildings have them as you enter. So have one on hand. Protect yourself. You may not be bothered immediately by the fumes and the smoke and the particulate matter, but if you look on top of your car and barbecue and on the ground, what's coming out of the air there, you don't want that stuff in your lungs. So be prepared. One of our neighbors here, I just saw her last week in the Twin Cities area, Connie Evenson from The Range, talented singer. She was with some old friends of hers, More by Four. This is Let It Be Jazz. Connie sings The Beatles. Check it out.

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1: Thanks, CJ. The time is 9:29. My name is Tyler. It's a pleasure to be with you here. Smoky Wednesday. Got some smoky music here. And that said, we heard from Connie Evenson from the Iron Range, member of More by Four, solo singer, works the Twin Cities quite a bit. Enjoy her work. Poinciana by Ahmad Jamal. That goes back to 1958. We also heard from Boney James and In the Rain and Stomp. Top that off with I don't know if you saw that was Quincy Jones, by the way, and that was a Broadway play. It came to the Twin Cities there. They were doing all kinds of rhythmic things with drums and garbage cans and dance, and pretty amazing, and Quincy captured it there as well. More music here on WTIP, little Chris Botti here to entertain us. Check it out.

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I think that's some ominous music there. I want to update you, as long as I get a little time here, there is a note from the sheriff. Cook County Sheriff's Office updates evacuation orders across BWCAW. It is just the BWCAW that has been evacuated. There are other areas that are in ready and set status, but it's just the BWCA. We want to be consistent with the other counties around here. Here, the Sheriff's Office said a change in evacuation designation does not impact or affect any additional residences or private property, nor is it an indication of any threats from the Little Knife Thumb Sioux Bear Trap and campfires. Federal, state, and county agencies are meeting on a regular basis to assess the fire conditions to ensure that advance warnings can be provided to the public regarding any future changes to the Ready, Set, Go status. See the changes on Watch Duty. It's an app for your phone there, and Know Your Zone is also another app. The evacuation zone designations are the end of the Gunflint Trail remains at a set status. Ready means ready with potential evacuation. Create an evacuation plan and ensures all household members are familiar with it. Gather all emergency supplies and create an emergency supply kit. Be up to date with your insurance and and take a video inventory for your home. I did that today, and boy, oh boy, I got a lot of junk in there. Closely monitor the situation. Set means to prepare to leave at a moment's notice. Start packing your vehicle and back your vehicle into the driveway to ensure quick and seamless evacuation. If you feel threatened, do not wait. Do not hesitate. Final evacuation notice. Just go. And then go evacuate immediately. Make sure all household members are accounted for. There used to be a thing about 5 P's. People, pets, pills, papers, and a plan or a phone. You can do 6 5 P's here. Name evacuation is to go. Head to your designated safe location. Do you have a place to go? Do you know where you're going? Be prepared for this. It's been a challenge. We've done this before. We can do this. Get a lot of experienced people around here to help out with a natural disaster. Currently 70 degrees in the harbor of Grand Marais. There are hazardous weather conditions. We are concerned about the smoke, first of all, which affects visibility. Low of 60 degrees and smoke tonight. High of 76 tomorrow, chance of showers, 30% chance of showers. On Thursday, low of 55 with smoke and then a chance of showers. Then Friday, 8% chance of showers. So come on, showers. You noticed all the rain songs that I was playing tonight. We had them out there. We're concerned about them. We want you to listen to them and do a little rain dance while you're at it. But be careful at whatever you are doing. Tonight, widespread smoke, mostly cloudy with a low around 60 degrees, north winds around 5 miles per hour, 30. Thursday, a 30% chance of showers, mainly before 3 p.m. Widespread smoke, cloudy with a high near 76, calm wind becoming southeast around 5 p.m. or 5 miles per hour. Jeez, it's time to go home, Tyler. The time is 10 o'clock. 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Whatever you're doing, keep in mind that no matter what the weather is or the smoke condition is, it's another day in paradise. Good night now.

Good evening and welcome to another Wax Wednesday late night here on WTIP. I'm Will Moore. As always, going to be bringing you three vinyl records, spinning whole sides, and we may be broken into with some more weather and fire updates. We'll see where the show goes. You can always go online, WTIP.org, and see that running live updates list that we've got going on the website if you need more information. We're going to start off here with Lee Ritenour, and he's been on this program many times before, but I've never played this album of his. It's just called Rit. This comes to us from the year 1981. Album cover just him on a very yellow brick wall with his name painted on it. There is an absolute massive list of people who worked on this album on the back cover. I've got to count this up. 22 people across the 8 tracks in this album worked on it with Lee Ritenour, a fantastic virtuoso jazz guitar player in the fusion genre. I got into him learning he was one of the early adopters of the synth axe. Please Google a synth axe if you don't know what that is. I'm not sure if it was used on this album, though, but this one also has vocals on it, which is a bit unusual for his music. Usually has like maybe one or two songs, but we're going to hear two right off the bat. We're going to do the outside tracks of this album. We're going to hear the top two tracks from both side one and side two, starting off with the fantastically named Mr. Briefcase and Just Tell Me Pretty Lies. This is Lee Ritenour from 1981. Rit. Let's check it out.

We got an extra track in there. I was just grooving and didn't even realize. You Caught Me Smiling. And then we have before that Good Question and Countdown, Captain Fingers, which is another one of his albums. We also had Just Tell Me Pretty Lies and Mr. Briefcase from side one here. The album Writ from Lee Ritenour, that is from 1981. And he was not the vocalist on any of these, but he did use the vocoder on this album, which is funny. Speaking of vocoder, keep that in the back of your mind. That's going to come back later in the show. First, we're going to jump ahead all the way to the year 2015. Yeah, Sterling still has his Carly Rae Jepsen albums here in the studio, and I'm going to play More of Emotion. Played a little bit of this during the membership drive, and Josh Hinke came in and was gushing about how much he loves this album as well as a fellow millennial. Yeah, hard to overstate how good this album is and how indicative of the time it is, as you'll hear in a little bit of the lyrics. If you're paying attention, it's, I don't know, it's just very of the era, but it's fantastic. I love Carly Rae, Canadian icon. We're going to get into side B of her albums. This doesn't have the big singles on it, but I love getting into the deep cuts of pop records that have, you know, iconic major superstar songs on them. But what happens to the eight other ones? I've talked to both Carly Puck and Adam Kirsch about maybe someday doing a show about this, but we'll see where that goes. If you like this, if you like what you hear, maybe we'll get that on the road. All right, let's get into Carly Rae Jepsen, Emotion from 2015, starting off with Making the Most of the Night.

if you listen closely to that sort of round chorus at the end of that last song we heard, LA Hallucinations from Carly Rae Jepsen, BuzzFeed Buzzards and TMZ Crows, deeply 2015 lyric. BuzzFeed was at its zenith then. It's a shadow of its former self now, but definitely on the mind of Carly Rae Jepsen, who was really on top of the world in the mid-10s. That was from her album Emotion. We heard a good chunk of Side B there, along with Let's Get Lost, Your Type, and Making the Most of the Night there from the Canadian icon, Carly Rae Jepsen. We got time for one more album. I nearly forgot to replay this one. I'm glad that I rediscovered it because I did a super 80s synth show last month, I want to say. And there was one record in there that really kind of blew me away. This is a group called Midnight Star. It is a 9-piece kind of electronic R&B group. It's one female lead singer and 8 dudes. We've got Belinda Lipscomb on vocals. Shout out to her. All these guys look like they could be long lost siblings of the Jackson 5. They all have extremely indicative clothing and hairstyles of the pop scene of the 1980s. They are from Lexington, Kentucky, I think is where they're from. Somewhere in Kentucky is where this band is based, of all places, and have their album Planetary Invasion from 1984. It's all very space themed. I mean, the name of the band is Midnight Star. We're going to listen to the title track here. Then we're going to get into Operator. That is a very vocoder heavy song. I told you that was going to come back. And then we'll see where this takes us into the evening here. And once again, if you are looking for more up-to-date information on the fire situation here in Cook County today, you can go online, WTIP.org. And there's all the latest there on the live update page. So please check that out. And in the meantime, we'll get into Midnight Star, Planetary Invasion.

like I said before we got into that record, imagine if the Jacksons had 9 extra siblings. That would have been this band, Midnight Star. That was the final track of the album, Can You Stay With Me? We also had Operator, which was a wild one with the vocoder, and Planetary Invasion, the title track to their 1984 album here. Yeah, really bargain bin gold found there. I got to dive back into those 80s albums I got recently and see what else is in there. So hopefully you enjoyed that. And thanks for once again letting me do crazy stuff here late at night on WTIP, playing some weird albums. So once again, I'll say, if you want fire information, go online WTIP.org and see the latest up there. And in the meantime, we're going to get into Blues Before Sunrise. So stay tuned.

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This is Blues Before Sunrise. Each week, we examine the forgotten pages of blues heritage, dusting off records by obscure and unknown artists, as well as the immortal bluesmen. So we hope you'll take the time to listen along with us on Blues Before Sunrise. Yeah, yeah. Taters and tomatoes and a bed ain't

0: She said that the mall was going to stop it. Oh, I heard.
1: I understand.
0: Yes, I heard.
1: Yeah.
0: Though it wasn't told to me, I only heard.
1: Boy, you ain't heard nothing. I overheard the same conversation last night, and it wasn't told to me. I only heard.
2: What'd you hear, boy?
1: Well, you don't have to tell nobody, see, because I overheard this, and it wasn't told to me. I only heard.
2: Well, tell us what you heard.
1: Now, he said that she didn't know where to buy it. And if it ever got out again, boy, it

0: Is that what you heard, boy?
1: It's the Mills Brothers from February 1932, and I heard. And if you're online, check out the Blues Before Sunrise website. You'll see a video of this same tune. And I didn't realize in watching this, the oldest of the four Mills brothers was named after their father. He was John Mills Jr., and he was the bass singer. And the thing that I point out from time to time is that when their career was just getting off the ground in 1936, they were on tour in London, and he died of pneumonia. And their father took his place singing the bass. What I did not realize was that John Mills Jr. was also the guitar player. He was there on guitar. From February 1932, I heard. It gets us started on this week's edition of Blues Before Sunrise. It's the Blues Heritage Showcase. I'm your host, Steve Cushing, and for the next 5 hours, we'll spend the time blowing the dust off of some of the forgotten sounds in blues heritage. Our first set features Jimmy Rushing with Count Basie in the band. These were the days when Basie had switched from the Columbia label and was now recording for RCA. That would have been 1947, 48, 49 there. And we'll start it with this, Jimmy on the vocals.

Well, he waked up his temper when he's jumping up and down, and his foot missed a limb and his head hit the ground like a bolt of lightning and a streak of heat. The lion was on him with all 4 feet, but the monkey

Jimmy Rushing, along with Count Basie and the band. These are sides recorded in 1947 and 1949.

1969, during the time that Basie was with the RCA Victor label, Jimmy had been the male vocalist with the orchestra right from the very beginning. I think around 1936 or so. He's heard here first, She's a Wino, from June of 1949. Then, Don't You Want a Man Like Me, from October 1947. From May of 1947, Jimmy Rushing and Basie's version of a very popular tune at the time, The Jungle King. And we ramped it up with another side, July 1949, Walking Slow Behind Me. Jimmy Rushing, Count Basie and the band on the RCA label, our opening set this week. Generally, when we play these sides by Jimmy Rushing, Basie on RCA, we also listen to the female vocalist at the time, which was, along with Helen Humes, one of the best singers that Basie had over the years. And after Helen Humes left, there was really nobody who stayed for any length of time with the orchestra. Gene Taylor was there, and Thelma Carpenter, and the woman we're about to hear, her name is Ann Moore. Again, this is Ann Moore, Count Basie and the band, and again, they're on the Victor label.

Count Basie and the band featuring vocalist Anna Moore signs on the RCA Victor label from October 1945. One of the best records in the whole Basie catalog for me is Jivin' Joe Jackson. It's Anna Moore on the vocals. Then Me and the Blues from January of 1947. And then we had one of these little gimmicky tunes that were so popular way back when. This is August 1948, Flagellapa. And if you understand what those are the abbreviations for Florida, Georgia, Louisiana, and Pennsylvania. Flagellapa. There you go. And we wrapped it up with the thing called Meet Me at No Special Place. No Special Time, from March of 1947. And I think that's, there may be a broadcast or two featuring Anna Moore, but that's pretty much the studio recordings with her, which is a shame. Those were great records, and it's too bad they didn't keep her on longer. And more with Count Basie, and we'll let you know that you're tuned to Blues Before Sunrise. It's the Blues Heritage Showcase. I'm Steve Cushing, and we're here to blow the dust off of some of the forgotten sounds in blues heritage. How about blues shouter Gatemouth Moore, who was popular during the war, immediately after? Let's grab a handful. And one of the things we often mention about Gatemouth Moore was he was the blues man who was a very popular singer and was selling lots of records. But right at the height of his popularity, he was on stage, and he had a religious conversion. So many of the singers came out of the church, and Gatemouth Moore was the one who stopped singing secular songs and decided he would sing only religious tunes. So we've got a handful, three sides, while he was still singing the blues. And then we'll listen to a recording that he made. He was under contract to the Chess Brothers and their Aristocrat label at that point. And to fulfill the contract, he still had to record some sides. So, you know, for better or worse, they took him in the studio and he recorded, I think, three or four religious tunes, if I'm not mistaken. In any case, that's Gatemouth Moore. After Gatemouth Moore, we'll listen to a couple of instrumentals by sax man Wild Bill Moore. So, and my thinking was we had Anna Moore, Gatemouth Moore, Wild Bill Moore, more, here on Blues Before Sunrise.

Yeah, Wild Bill Moore on the tenor there with a pair of sides. First was called Balancing with Bill from March of 1950, and then a thing called Blue Journey from 1954. Sort of weird, I was looking for the sides. He did a series of sides on the Savoy label, and in the 80s, Savoy was not at all shy about reissuing what they had in the catalog, and yet I couldn't find anything by Wild Bill Moore, and I was going through YouTube to see what was there, and then it occurred to me the folks in Spain, there's a label Blue Moon, and they do a great job of reissuing a lot of vintage R&B, and there were two CDs full of sides by Wild Bill Moore, and those were a pair of them anyways. Before that, we had Gatemouth Moore, four sides in all, I Ain't Mad at You, the big hit from December 1947. A mellow piece called Teasing Brown Blues, September 1947, also from that same session. He did a tune called Satisfying Papa. And we wrapped it up with his religious conversion recording, The Bible's Being Fulfilled Every Day, on the Aristocrat label from April of 1949. It's Blues Before Sunrise, and it's just about Hep Harmony time. Here are the Four Vagabonds.

Albert Ammons in one of those 12-inch 78s on the Blue Note label, Backwater Blues, January 1939. Before that, on the Bluebird label, the Four Vagabonds, originally out of St. Louis but based in Chicago, It Can't Be Wrong, from May of 1943. It's Blues Before Sunrise. We have to pause and identify the station. This is hour number one of a five-hour show. We've got four more hours to go. We'll pause and ID the station. Be back with hour number two, taking us up to station ID. It's Hank Marr.

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0: From the concert halls to the juke joints, from churches to festivals in the fields, welcome to another episode of Bill Street Caravan, celebrating the sounds of Memphis and the Mississippi Delta for more than 20 years. Heard around the globe on NPR Worldwide. 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This week on Bill Street Caravan, we have the sacred soul of the sensational Barnes Brothers on the show. Also, Grammy-nominated blues man Guy Davis will be with us to deliver an installment of the Blues Hall of Fame, an exploration of the lives of the pioneers and innovators enshrined in the Blues Hall of Fame here in Memphis, Tennessee, brought to you by the Blues Foundation.
1: That's all coming up right now on Bill Street Caravan. Hi, I'm your co-host, this time, Thomas Crivens.
0: Yeah, Thomas, you're filling in a little bit for Pat while Pat is, you know, you can't hold Pat down. She's going to go wherever she needs to go.
1: Oh, Pat is a world traveler, but she still finds time to come over to Bill Street Caravan and give us that legendary Pat vocals.
0: That's right. That's right. And we're lucky that she allows us to stand in her stead. Absolutely. And today we're going to be talking about some friends of ours from, you know, I'll say right around the corner. The sensational Barnes Brothers. You know, the only word that I could use right now is electrifying, because they already use sensational in their title.
1: They picked the right word, you know.
0: Absolutely.
1: I did.
0: So we have Courtney and Chris Barnes, who are local, emerging may not even be the word, because their family has already done so much of the work and the heavy lifting here in the local gospel community. A lot of people who have been following the local gospel scene for over the past, I'd say, 40 to 50 years would definitely recognize the name Barnes from their parents.
1: The Barnes family, Duke and Deborah Barnes, legendary Memphis gospel vocalists. But they can do it all just like the kids can.
0: The interesting thing about the sensational Barnes Brothers repertoire is that it puts a little something extra on the gospel. When you go to a sensational Barnes Brothers show, you expect to be touched in your spirit. You expect to want to get up out your seat and dance and move and rejoice. But you can still enjoy it even if you aren't sanctified, I'd say.
1: Maybe have a beer in your hand while you're listening to it. I've seen it myself, so
0: absolutely.
1: I'm not just saying.
0: Some beer, some wine, probably some of everything else, but I know that it still comes from a very sacred space.
1: Yeah, definitely. I mean, the crowd, as well as the band, in my experience, has been moved with their own performances, and the crowd gives you that energy that is reminiscent of the church atmosphere, but you just maybe happen to be in a 400-person theater.
0: Absolutely. And where's the recording that we're going to be listening to today from, what was that performance?
1: Today's performance, we're at Bill Street Music Festival, the one and only.
0: The Bill Street Music Festival, which is a part of the largest celebration that we've been having in Memphis since the 1970s, known as Memphis in May. Each year we get together in May. We have, of course, Bill Street Music Fest, but also known for the World Championship Barbecue Cooking Contest that is held each year, or as locals like to call it, Barbecue Fest.
1: Barbecue Fest, man. Shout out to the team over at Memphis in May, one, for allowing Bill Street Caravan once again to be a part. It was such an honor to capture some great, great recordings this year, and I think some of us were even a part of it. So great year. Looking forward to more with those folks.
0: Well, the Barnes Brothers, of course, are a part of other ensembles. They sing with their family. They also play with Black Cream and some other groups around town. But as the sensational Barnes Brothers, Courtney and Chris put out their debut duo record in 2019, Nobody's Fault But My Own. That title and the other songs that are on the record originate from the catalog of a local gospel label called Designer Records, which was a recording service of sorts founded by Style Wooten, a local producer and engineer.
1: Now, I've seen that, what I believe is a genre description of some of that music, listed as deep soul gospel. Does that ring a bell?
0: Deep soul gospel is one good way to put it, and people around town have been giving it their own name. They've been calling it sacred soul.
1: Sacred soul. I like the sound of that.
0: Absolutely. Some other people who could be considered sacred soul here locally would be largely label mates of the sensational Barnes Brothers, such as Elizabeth King and the Gospel Souls, Reverend John Wilkins, and Elder Jack Ward.
1: Those are some legendary names from that area and that part of the music scene, man. But they left an imprint not only down in Mississippi, but up here in Memphis as well.
0: Absolutely. And I think that there's probably no better thing to do right now. Just jump into the music, T.O.
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0: shows with the sensational Barnes Brothers, live on Bill Street Caravan. 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
1: Up next, Grammy-nominated bluesman Guy Davis takes us through the life histories of the pioneers and innovators enshrined in the Blues Hall of Fame. 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
2: Ma Rainey looked in the mirror. She saw gold in her grin around her throat, dangling from her earlobes, over her wig like a halo. She was only a teenager back when she became Ma. It happened in Missouri in a tent. She heard a girl sing about how her man had gone. All the show people stopped caking on their makeup and listened. After she got through, Ma asked the girl, "What kind of song is that?" Girl said, "It's the blues." Ma asked the girl to sing it slow and let her write out the words. Ma spread those blues around the country. She never had no other children. I joined her band in Chicago at the Grand Theater. Ma was on top, had records out, bookings in all the big theaters. They called her Mother of the Full House then. I was playing piano on stage when the curtain opened. Two hoofers, Buck and Bubbles, rolled out this big phonograph cabinet to center stage. They put a big record on it, cranked it up, and tap danced around the machine. Ma's voice started singing out. I began to wonder if she skipped a show and just gonna play a record. The audience grumbled. Then the phonograph cabinet started shaking. Thing opened up and Ma stepped right out of it into the spotlight. Whole crowd's eyes twinkled. After she had everybody in the palm of her hand, Ma went and squeezed out the tears.
3: I've been wondering where my daddy be that gone.
2: Felt good to see someone ordinary in all those jewels. Her crooked wig, pink face powder, couldn't nothing hide her soul. People who loved Ma knew pain very well. She could turn pain around. If a man quit her, it wasn't because she's ugly. It was his problem. She sang, "Now all the people wonder why I'm all alone. A sissy shook that thing and took my man from home." Even Ma's cruelty was kind-hearted. I seen the worst thing she ever done. Couldn't believe it. She had the full program then. The Paramount Flappers, comedians, a whole train car full. And a torch singer used to bring down the house with her sad blues. Girl out of Chattanooga. She loved Ma. When the show came to her hometown, Ma cut the gal loose. I asked Ma why. She said, "I could have kept her forever." "Well, now she's mad and broken, lonesome," I said. "Yes, sugar. Nothing gonna stop her."
3: Once I lived a life of a millionaire, spending my money I didn't care.
2: The girl had sense enough to understand. She even helped Ma when nobody else could.
3: Buying bootleg liquor, champagne and wine.
2: One night in Chicago, Ma threw a party at her place, all women. They drank that bad whiskey, tear off their clothes, had no idea a neighbor dropped a dime. Out of nowhere, everybody heard the police banging on the door. Ma shouted, "It's a raid!" Police kicked in the door. Underclothes start flying through the air. Cops chasing women around. Ma grabbed a dress, trying to shimmy it over her head while running out the fire escape. She tripped half-naked down the steps, and the police was standing right there waiting. Ma told them, "Oh, boys, we just had the radio up." They still took Ma to jail. Wasn't about to call her mama back in Georgia to go her bail. She only knew one person sitting on that kind of money. So the girl from Chattanooga turned Ma loose.
3: "I went out last night with a crowd of my friends. It must be women, cause I don't like no men."
2: Not everyone Ma fired went on to fame and glory. Over the years, she had to do what she had to do to keep the show on the road. Ma cut the flappers, Buck and Bubbles were next. Got so nobody wanted to play their hometown. Whistling Rufus, gone. Jolly Saunders, too. Ma did hire someone, an accountant, Mr. Lucius Walker. He saved the show by shaving the show. Cut it down to me, Sonny the cornet player, and Roscoe the drummer. We saw the blues go from the biggest thing in the world to hunger. All those years, she sent money back to her brother to build their mama a two-story house. We'd pass by there going through Columbus. Ma's brother also built the wagon she traveled in after her days as mother of the full house ended. Put a log cabin on a flatbed, put a camp stove in it. She even carried a few bits of the old show with her. Mr. Walker towed the cabin around on the back of his dark green Studebaker. Ma called it the Spirit of St. Lucius. Mr. Walker had Ma out singing in dusty tents like back when she first heard the blues. She lived on pickled green beans she put up in summer. She wore gowns that dragged the floor so nobody could see her swelled up ankles. We didn't exactly embrace Mr. Lucius Walker. He wore a big trench coat with a sash on it, kept his hands in his pockets. Roscoe would kid Ma, "Fool can't dance." Ma told him, "Fool's been to college." We'd see him count every bag of peanuts before and after the show, and every dime in the cigar box. Couldn't get him away from the door, except one time. It was a big night down in Winter Haven at Orange Harvest. They built a stage right in the grove, lit it up with coal oil torches that keep the trees from freezing. All the pickers came with their overalls full of money. Ma slapped herself on the behind and sang past midnight. The people shouted, "Amen, amen," like a revival meeting. We were all smothered in sweat and coal smoke. Afterwards, we dug into some of that cornbread and roast pig behind the stage. We seen Mr. Walker standing in the headlights of the promoter's car shouting, "You gonna kill me about 150? You gonna have to." We played outside Fort Myers that Friday. Ma conjured the old magic for a big crowd. Her gold twinkled, their eyes shined, the backside shook. Afterwards, we went to count our money. Mr. Walker couldn't be found. We went out back to see Z in his car. Ma's log cabin just slumped there. The dark green Studebaker was gone.
3: "You low down alligator, just watch me sooner or later. Gonna catch you with your britches down."
2: The eagle flew, Ma said. We four went inside her cabin. Ma lit her camp stove and a lantern, and we sat. "That business at Winter Haven was the hook," she said. "Act like he put his life on one night's pay. I never should have believed a man would do that. I stopped watching him close." She poured us hot coffee off the stove. We had nothing. No transportation, no money. Ma took off a gold earring and tossed it to me. She gave the other to Sonny. Roscoe said, "I want a tooth." She grinned and removed her necklace. Ma broke off the $20 gold piece. She bit it, glanced at the mark, and handed it over to him. "If anybody can stick around, we got one more show here," she said. That night, I went through the curtain, sat down at the piano stool. I looked around for the others. No sign of Sonny. Looked like Roscoe's gone too. I began to wonder if Ma was even there. As my eyes adjusted, I saw it. A giant phonograph cabinet at center stage.

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2: Bill Street Caravan is supported by awards from Memphis Travel and Tennessee Arts Commission. All right, T.O., we're back. And for those who are listening and they're just tuning in, we got the sensational Barnes Brothers on the show today.
3: Man, and what a show it was, man. They brought a lot of energy to the Bill Street Music Fest and left that stage kind of like a pulpit or a choir stand when they walked off.
2: I'll tell the people who are listening at home or wherever they may be, you know, I don't get to church too often. So I'm pretty grateful that I have the Barnes Brothers to lean on sometimes if I just need to go ahead and get that rise inside of me.
3: Yes, sir. Yes, sir. And they figured out a way to do it without feeling like you gotta have a Bible in your hand or a hymnal and have the right clothes on, man. They kind of get right to your heart no matter where you are.
2: Absolutely. You know, you're right. There's something about the music in this region and in this area. No matter what you're singing about, there's that feeling that is embedded in it that gets you right to that special place where you're really having an intimate experience with something that's a bit beyond the realm that we can speak of physically.
3: Yes, indeed. And I mean, you know, this dear city that we're in and that we love, we kind of get right to the nitty gritty. I guess that's where grit came from. But,
2: right.
3: You know, it's kind of right to the point. We're kind of a no-nonsense town anyway. So makes sense that the music gets right to the core of the matter, man.
2: Well, you know, speaking of no-nonsense, personality is one thing that really shines through when you listen to the Barnes Brothers. And I think that you're probably an authority on what they actually like one-on-one. I mean, do you have any memories? Do you have any stories that you can share that really exemplify what this brother duo does on stage and how they are as humans?
3: Man, I tell you what, they're called the Barnes Brothers for a very good reason. Those are actually two brothers. Chris is the older brother, Courtney is the younger, but they are brothers beloved. They come from a family surrounded by love, so it makes sense that it translates. I won't speak to their relationship. I think they speak for it on the stage. If you listen to the harmonies that they do around each other, you can tell that comes from just years of growing up together. And no matter what situations they were in, I'm sure they found some songs, or their parents made sure they found some songs to lift themselves up, man. So I think their relationship as brothers translates on their microphone. Those are some beautiful harmonies, and as a duo, you almost can't beat them, man.
2: You speak about family. You know, there are more than just the brothers. Of course, we mentioned their father, Calvin Duke Barnes Sr., or the first, rather, who is no longer with us, and along with their mother, Deborah Barnes, who is just an amazing spirit and soul to be around, just an extremely warm person. Still guiding them along, guiding them on. Always see her at gigs, but also their sister, Carla, and their other brother, Calvin II, who is an incredible keyboard player. We call him Cali Keys.
3: Yeah, Cali Keys. And he's also the music director of the Sensational Barnes Brothers. Big bro. They've got Big Bro running the show behind them. So it's good. It's a good thing, man.
2: Yeah, that's right. Well, you talk about the harmonies that the brothers sing together, but, you know, I've seen them back up some other musicians, and they're fluid, even if they're just jumping in and playing and either jamming or really just giving of themselves to another artist's repertoire. I know all of us took a trip to Kansas City not long ago, and Memphis really showed out, and the Barnes Brothers were playing up behind almost everyone, whether they were a folk artist, whether they were a pop artist, an R&B artist, blues artist. We were just switching out people on stage to showcase Memphis, and they were behind almost every group.
3: Playing and singing.
2: Playing and singing.
3: Yes, indeed.
2: So, you know, more than just the Barnes Brothers, really two titans of Memphis music that extend themselves well beyond gospel to give a very unique, and again, I shall say, a spiritual experience to those who listen.
3: Indeed, man. I'm moved every time I am graced enough to be around them, and I see the effect they have on the audiences, and I just encourage those guys to keep on going, man. They're doing a wonderful job, man.
2: Well, I don't want to hold them back because you can't chain down those Barnes Brothers, but also I don't want to hold our listeners back because they probably want to get back to the music.
3: Right,
2: so you
3: want
2: to jump back into the concert?
3: Let's get right back into some more music from the Sensational Barnes Brothers live from Beale Street Music Fest right here on Beale Street Caravan.
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5: I think it's self-explanatory. If you're willing to find another source of help, betterment, completeness, I think for myself there's something I should do, and I think it's a good thing to tell your closest friend to try the Lord. Here we go.

0: All right, we're back with this week's episode of Bill Street Caravan that features two guys who are making a lot of noise in the city of Memphis. And even more than that, they are two brothers of mine personally. Real close, we're brothers of friends, brothers in bands, brothers in arms. And in the studio with me today here at Bill Street Caravan, I've got none other than Mr. Christopher Leon Barnes.
1: Hey,
0: how you doing today, Chris?
1: Bill Street Caravan, this is where it's at.
0: This is
1: doing
0: where
1: it's... well. So glad to be here.
0: Paid advertising. Yes, sir. Thank you for coming, man. And we know, and if we don't know, we're going to learn today that you do wear many musical hats in the city of Memphis and beyond. I will let the people know now that you're a part of acts such as the Bar K's, a preeminent legendary funk group. You're a part of the Barnes family, your family band that has been doing it for all over for some time now. You're a part of the Sensational Barnes Brothers. I think we'll talk about them today some.
2: Yes.
0: And you're a part of Black Cream. So you've got a lot going on. And all those acts are in high demand and busy and good. So I know you're...
1: I like to think.
0: I know you're busy and good, so I won't take up too much more of your time today. What have you guys got coming up next?
1: Okay, so right now we're gearing up for... another tour run that starts in Quincy, California, July the 2nd. Nice. But before we head out, we're actually going to do a show right here in Crosstown Theater.
0: So for those who aren't familiar with the Sensational Barnes Brothers, give us a little bit about who, what is it? What
1: so
0: is
1: the
0: it?
1: Sensational Barnes Brothers, it's my brother Courtney Barnes and I, it's a group that came together a couple of years ago, just off a whim, a producer we were working with, Bruce Watson, who's the owner of Fat Possum, Big Legal Mess record labels, who at the time he was starting a new record label called Bible and Tire Records. He had an idea of putting Courtney and I together and recording some of his older songs, some of the songs that was in his catalog. So that's kind of how it started. So Courtney and I, we're the foundation of the Sensational Barnes Brothers.
0: So you and Courtney are sensational. What style of music are you guys doing?
1: So right now, the stylings that we're currently performing is old soul gospel, music from 60s, 70s, maybe 50s, late 50s.
0: Nice. Yeah. Now, I've seen some of you guys' shows. I've even been a part of some of your shows.
1: Right.
0: And one thing I always note is the crowd's reaction to the music is when, off the top of your head, if somebody tells you, yeah, we sing gospel, you don't imagine that this is a band that's going around headlining festivals and raucous crowds and beer drinking going on, but you
1: right.
0: have a lot of that in some of your shows, right?
1: Absolutely. So this is gospel, but it's the style of gospel that's not as intricate. In the way that contemporary gospel now today is, you know, being put out. It's very palatable.
0: Yes, sir.
1: May I Come use on, that man. Word?
0: Ding, ding, ding.
1: Palatable.
0: Word of the day.
1: Yeah. It is. And I enjoy delivering this message in particular to the raucous crowds,
0: yes,
1: to the
0: sir.
1: Beer drinkers at the festivals.
0: Amen. Yes, sir. And correct me if I'm wrong, but I think I've seen... some or heard someone describe it and put a term of maybe like deep soul gospel.
1: Deep soul gospel.
0: Was that it?
1: Yeah.
0: Deep soul gospel.
1: Deep
0: nice.
1: Soul gospel.
0: And that's kind of, I guess, self-explanatory. Just deep, we did down in the crease. It's not like you said, it's not the more modern, the intricate and the stuff that's going on. It's kind of deeper rooted. In,
1: absolutely.
0: In the Southern music culture.
1: In Southern music culture,
0: yes,
1: absolutely.
0: Sir.
1: Deep
0: yes,
1: in the Delta,
0: yes,
1: right here in Memphis, Tennessee, a lot of the songs were birthed here in Memphis, Tennessee, from an old record label called Divine Spirituals record label, which Bruce Watson, he bought
0: Man.
1: That label and Man. That catalog and is reissuing this music.
0: Shout out to Bruce for believing in music of this region and investing in
1: absolutely.
0: Not only the music but in the people, including
1: absolutely.
0: The Barnes Brothers.
1: Absolutely.
0: Man. Speaking of, so are you and Courtney, since it's the Barnes Brothers, are you guys the only Barnes in the group? Are there any other brothers or sisters or mamas in the group or anything?
1: So, yes, we feature my brother, who is the MD. Currently, he's a pianist and organist. He's a Sensational Barnes brother by blood. And when my sister is in town, we definitely invite her on the stage to, you know, to be a Sensational Barnes
0: yes.
1: sister.
0: Shout out to Carla.
1: Carla Barnes. She's on the water right now.
0: Karma Barnes.
1: Mama Barnes is the reason that we're sensational.
0: Come on.
1: Deborah Glees Barnes. So we definitely try to include her in all that we do.
0: Beautiful. So we've got you in today, and this episode is about the performance at the Beale Street Music Fest. Can you tell me a little bit about your experience with the Sensational Barnes Brothers? For me, I was with you. I was fortunate to be with you guys at that performance. It was my first time playing Beale Street Music Fest. I cherish just every second of it, from the waiting to the rain to whatever was going on. I was loving. So can you tell me a little bit about how did you guys get to the Beale Street Music Fest stage, and what did you think of that experience?
1: First of all, it was a total honor to be asked to perform for this festival. So back in February, Sensational Barnes Brothers, we did a conference in Kansas City called the Folk Music Alliance Conference.
0: Yes.
1: We did a couple of sets there, 15-20 minute sets, and that opened up our world for the rest of the year with the help of our management team, Jonas Media. They booked a few shows for this year, and it actually helped us to our booking agent, which shout out to Crossover Touring. We've booked about 40 shows this year.
0: I was just about to say that. I've seen the calendar for myself with my own two eyes, and it's a bunch of cities and a bunch of dates on there. So I know you guys are about to really ramp it up. Will the people be able to find or purchase merchandise or music on this tour while you guys are moving around the country?
1: Absolutely. So we're definitely bringing our record that we released back in 2019, and we're currently working on new music, but we're definitely have merch, t-shirts, posters, working on some other things that you guys can kind of take home with you. Support Sensational Barnes Brothers as we grow and move forward.
0: Yes, sir. Yes, sir. Now, can you tell us the title of the first album and what the music is in there? And can you tell us a little bit about the second project?
1: Okay, so the first album that we recorded is called Nobody's Fault But My Own. And again, that was released back in 2019, I believe.
0: Gosh.
1: The pandemic hit, so we weren't able to tour this album. Mm-hmm. Fast forward to 2023, we had the opportunity to do this conference. And it's opened up the world to Sensational Barnes Brothers and allowed us to, you know, perform this music to the masses.
0: So it was the Folk Alliance Conference that really kind of opened up?
1: It's the Folk Alliance. It's,
0: shout out to Folk Alliance, Kansas City.
1: Oh, as well as Memphis Export Music.
0: Music Export Memphis, Elizabeth K. Wine and
1: Absolutely.
0: Team. Absolutely. Those guys, they were there in the building too, and I was there. And I can testify that we had a good old time. And people from, literally, I watched people from states all over the country looking for Memphis after the Memphis artists got to performing. So again, thank you to Music Export Memphis. Shout out to the Folk Alliance. And look forward to the next one. So now you guys are touring. Are you kind of trying to retroactively tour the first album, or are you just like, we're going
1: to... Yeah, because we had some big dates, big venues to perform, Kennedy Center, Lincoln Center, which we're still in talks with them to get back there, but we never got to perform this album for the people. They wanted it. And that was before we had representation or a booking agent.
0: Mm-hmm.
1: So, yes, this would be considered our first initial tour for that album.
0: But like you mentioned, y'all are already working on the second album.
1: Working on more music and, as odd as it may seem, still trying to figure out which lane works, because we don't just do deep soul gospel. Right. We do little R&B.
0: Yeah, true.
1: We do some contemporary gospel, try to fill it out as much as possible, but we love good music.
0: Is there a change in the second album from the first? Are you expanding on, or are you going a whole different direction? What are you guys doing on the second
1: album? So I would not assume that we're going to go a totally different direction. We'll definitely stay in the same vein, because for me in particular, I feel like we should stay true to those things that kind of pushed us along and have gotten us to this point. But yes, we're going to definitely explore all our creativity.
0: Nice.
1: And, you know, hopefully you guys have an open enough mind to receive all the exploration.
0: Yeah. Is there a title? Do you have a name? I don't want you to leak it if you're supposed to.
1: Nah.
0: Okay.
1: It's not even, no.
0: I got you. You're just working on the content at this point. Awesome, man. Awesome. Well, you guys heard it right here. I think next up on the calendar for the Sensational Barnes Brothers, June 17th in the Crosstown Theater.
1: There we go.
0: The Crosstown Theater.
1: In the big room.
0: In the big room, y'all. That's this Saturday.
1: This Saturday.
0: So this probably will be in the past when this airs.
1: Right.
0: So great show, guys, at the theater.
1: Thank you. Woo!
0: Great show at the theater, man. And if you do happen to miss the Sensational Barnes Brothers in the Crosstown Theater, be sure to check their social media. Chris will give it to you in just a second. Because as he mentioned, they are going on tour and will be all over this nation in this year. We're not talking sometime in the future. We're talking starting in a couple of weeks or so, right?
1: A couple of weeks or so. Hitting the road.
0: Where can people find Sensational Barnes?
1: So we're on Facebook as the Sensational Barnes Brothers, on Instagram, Sensational Barnes Brothers. There's a website somewhere out there. It's Sensational Barnes Brothers.
0: Sensational
1: Barnes. Everything is Sensational Barnes Brothers. Just Google Sensational Barnes Brothers, and it'll take you right there.
0: Awesome. Chris, man, thank you so much for coming and spending some time in the studio with us, man. We're looking forward to more from the one and only Sensational Barnes Brothers.
1: Thank
0: Shout
1: you so
0: out
1: much
0: to Courtney as well, man, and we'll see you guys real soon, man. Thank you.
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3: 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This is a little one by Al Green. 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

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The decisions to make in instances without choice. 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Some truths are cliche. Discernment and nuanced judgment. 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Willful abandon. 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You will lose yourself in passion. 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

your face, clumsy with grace. 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

0: down and out. I've been left and right and wrong. I walked the walk and I ran my mouth.
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I try to see your face, I don't see any face at all. 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

Plans will not harm you. What to fight and what to report. Build relations within your society merely to survive or equally to prosper. Step back to step forward. Hold tight or let go. The decisions to make in instances without choice. Your own emotions may surprise.

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1: Saul Williams' first solo album arrives 7 years after his last project. Be on the lookout for the August 28th Leap Life Relief, an album that features a number of incredible collaborators, including, but not limited to, Kamasi Washington, Georgia Ann Muldrow, and Robert Del Naja of Massive Attack. Featuring more Mother, that's Conspiracy, a sneak peek of the album getting us into this hour today on the mainstream. Now is kind of Kakwego, Brett maybe Nick Gyaso, Nonko here in the mainstream studio. And as I do 7 days a week, 3 hours a day, I cordially invite you to stick around as we reimagine a mainstream music scene. We'll be trotting the globe, shining a spotlight on the hardworking and underrepresented indigenous artists of Turtle Island, like Elisipi, Dadat, the legendary R. Carlos Nakai, a player of the Native American flute, and somebody who has so much prestige that a common tablature system is even named after him. More details before too long. Travis Bolton this block, as is one from Mike Green, but our first new edition of the hour is the May 28th release from Love Spells. Released through Love Spells LLC and RCA Records, for your consideration and approval, enjoy this sensual, intimate, slow burn. It's Keep It To Yourself that we're getting into the mainstream rotation right about now. Enjoy.

Peace and blessings. This is Mwalim, the Funky Professor, and you're listening to Native Voice One, the Native American Radio Network.

0: from Texas rocker Travis Bolt's newest album, Burning Bridges. It's Blues at My Funeral on the Mainstream. In that set, we also heard Mike Green's Bug, and it was Love Spell's Keep It to Yourself that we got into the rotation for the first time this hour. I'm Brett Mabee. Once again, Nyawa Scano, I'm always thankful you're well, and I hope you have the best possible day. And if you need a quick pick-me-up, you've made it to the right place. But if you want to dive into a world of indigenous music that'll keep you going 24/7, head on over to the Full Moon Radio, or the Soy Kot Wadenota, like I like to call it. 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Turn it up and sing along with this one from Fly Anakin, and looking ahead into the hour, American Authors and Roses, one from Jake Blount and Molly Obomswin, a new one to get into the library from the Tubbs, but getting back to business right now, featuring Quay, Chris, and Domo Genesis. Once again, it's Fly Anakin's Bloodletting from The Forever Dream, Night Shift. I'll be back in just a few. 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

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And if you tell your friends and family how much you enjoy the show and you haven't gotten on their nerves yet, I thank you so much for doing that as well. Word of mouth has been the greatest way to build a solid base in the first 3 years of the mainstream, and be on the lookout for a whole lot of fun as we continue to develop this newly reimagined space together. 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Press 1 for the mainstream, 2 for Gyno, and 3 for more information about the Full Moon Radio itself. As we continue on with the hour of listening, music from Sylvan Esso. In fact, I'll join you again after their latest single. A new one from the Tubbs to get into the library. And right now is a band who's touring all across the U.S. this summer with stops in places like Wyoming, Colorado, California, Nevada, Hawaii, just to name a few. Featuring Eli Mack, you're invited to enjoy Shwayze's For Life, a song for Kyrie, on the mainstream. Sing along and have a good listen.

Sylvan Esso's dedication to me. That's Hot Slob on the Mainstream. Earlier, we heard Jake Blount and Molly Obomswin's My Way's Cloudy, featuring Joe Rainey, and found on their collaborative album, Symbiont. We also heard American Authors with Roses and their track, Something Amazing. And kicking off the set is a band touring all across the U.S. this summer, featuring the Hawaii-born Eli Mack. It's Schwazy's For Life on the Mainstream. Thank you for spending some time with me here today. I look forward to the next chance we have to do just this. And as always, you're welcome to check your local listings for the next time you can tune in on the AM/FM frequencies. 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It just might work better for your schedule. Eastern time, of course, head on over to nv1.org. Ween and Billy String's coming up before too long. A couple quick bangers to keep you laughing and having some fun today. More immediately is Inuk singer Elisipi. But our second new edition of the hour is the June 23rd release from the Tubbs. Who's Gonna Love You Now is the lead single from their recently announced album Hard Life. Be on the lookout for the Merge Records project right now. For your consideration and approval, enjoy this newest track and be good to yourself and each other on the Mainstream.

that's no fool would take. And I've got some habits I can't shake. I ain't the sharpest knife in the drawer, but I know enough to know.

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0: is that little space we find in the dark each night without a light, in the bend of dark arms, safe from trauma, grief, and strife. Black is the color of real jungle fever in Belize, Tanzania, or Papua New Guinea. Sweaty black bodies swinging wildly, uninhibited, unashamed, unabashedly free. Black is the color of the Atlantic floor, the complexion of the sky god directly north. It is a sunset horizon disappearing into Ontario Lake. Black is block party speakers blasting black bass beats over nodding nappy heads, carnival drums swirling black rhythms around hips, and barefoot souls stained deep in shades of red. Black is the color. Black is the color of love.
1: Danielle Ponders, a Rochester-born powerhouse vocalist who, believe it or not, was a public defender up until 2021 when she left to pursue music full-time. I'm glad she did. That's her recent single, Power, kicking off this hour on the mainstream. And you know what? Let's shake things up just a little bit. And speaking of Rochester, a shout-out to friends who are dialed into WRUR 88.5 FM in and around Rochester, New York. I'm Brett Mabee, and you always scan out. I hope you're here to have some fun, and as always, you're invited to stick around for the hour. And if you're a singer-songwriter, stay tuned for details as to how you can get your music in for consideration in this here rotation. And as I look at the playlist ahead, we'll be hearing from Mohawk singer Shawnee Kish, also the amazing Rodrigo y Gabriela, tracks from Muse, the intertribal band from Labrador, Canada, Silver Wolf Band, a new great collaboration from a couple of artists who hit the scene earlier in their careers, toured together, and now are both achieving incredible success. Samantha Crane and First Aid Kit coming up as our second new addition into the rotation. Our first new addition, for that matter, is this one from Balin. Enjoy the June 24th release of Swim. Turn it up and sing along. And have some fun. You're listening to the mainstream.

from Steve Lacy's Oh Yeah. It's The Feeling, giving me all the feelings here on your new favorite show. Before that, we heard Ganyange ni Jagaweno yondenon ta Guaharani yeyaso. We heard Guaharani's Parking Lot, a great track from that talented up-and-coming Mohawk singer. And for the first time in the rotation, it was Balin's Swim. If you're just now joining, or if you have to step away from listening on your favorite AM/FM station, don't forget to take the mainstream with you wherever you go. There are a number of different ways you can do just that, including the digital archive at mainstreamradio.net or on the Full Moon Radio every Monday through Friday, starting at 9 a.m. Eastern Time and 9 p.m. too. 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So bookmark it for quick and easy access. Helping to wind down the first 30 minutes is music from Xander Music, the talented Ojibwe singer-songwriter from Fond du Lac Band of Lake Superior Ojibwe. We'll also hear from Rodrigo y Gabriela, and looking ahead into the second half, Duran Duran, Muse, a new one from Samantha Crane and First Aid Kit. And this is a recent addition into the rotation. She was a recent guest on Native America Calling. And of course, I'm talking about Cherokee singer-songwriter Kaylin Fay. She's also a Muscogee Creek descendant. Blending Americana folk and some good old-fashioned Cherokee storytelling, enjoy Kaylin's Seven from her new album, Garden. I'll be back with you in the second half. You're listening to The Mainstream.

trying to find their way in the scary big world without the two of us. And the lights begin to flicker, and the house begins to shake. I look over to you, and you slowly start to sway. Please don't break. And I wake up, and I look across our hall. I try to see your face, I don't see any face at all. Where's the two of us? 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

You're listening to The Mainstream. We have a lot more music ahead, but I understand some of our listening habits may be momentary and fleeting. Aren't they all anyway? The hour always goes so quick. So be sure to check your listings for the many times and ways you can take me and these great songs with you wherever you go. And to have The Mainstream carried on your favorite airwaves, reach out to the distribution director at Native Voice One, Nola Daves Moses. Drop her a line at nola@nv1.org. In the remainder of our time is one from Bastards of Soul. We'll also hear from Métis and Anishinaabe singer G.R. Grit. In this block, we'll end things on a mild note with the Silver Wolf Band, a truly endearing group from up north in Labrador. Their songs almost transport you to an otherworldly place. But more immediately, we're going to get our rock on with Muse and this one from Duran Duran. A song featuring one of the most fascinating figures in modern music. Nile Rodgers co-founded Chic after meeting Bernard Edwards on a Sesame Street tour. And he's literally produced for a who's who's list of rock stars, including David Bowie with his early 80s Let's Dance. He's also recorded and produced for Madonna, Diana Ross, Jeff Beck, Grace Jones, Lady Gaga, Beyonce, Daft Punk, and Duran Duran. Who is coming up next? Turn it up with Free to Love, and don't go anywhere. I'll be back with you one last time on The Mainstream.

Sober Wolf Band's 2025 single, Coffee Pots, on the mainstream. Before that was Muse's Night Shift Superstar from one of their best albums in recent years. Their recently released The Wall Signal. And again, it was Duran Duran and Nile Rodgers with their collaborative single Free to Love that got us into the half. Thank you for spending some of your time with me here today. I look forward to the next chance we can do this. And as always, you're welcome to take me and these great songs with you wherever you go. For more information about the Full Moon Radio, you can either give me a call at 1-888-362-9970 or just head on over to mainstreamradio.net, as the site has been recently redesigned to be more encompassing of the many projects associated with Turtle Island Tunes Full Moon Radio LLC, which of course includes the Mainstream Gyno and the Full Moon Radio itself. I'll be back with you sooner than later, so be good to yourself and each other, and in this final block, tracks from Tattoo, a song that came by submission. We'll also hear from GR Grit, but right now, it's a great new single from Samantha Crane and First Aid Kit, artists who started their musical journeys somewhat at the same time. In fact, Crane invited Clara and Johanna because they were a huge part of her becoming. That's her quote. They toured together early in their careers, and she sees them as artists who also followed their bliss as well. They give a great harmonic lift to Pot County Call Return, a new single for your consideration and approval on the mainstream.

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WTIP has been serving the community since 1998, bringing you local news, weather, information, and entertainment that reflect the personality of the North Shore. 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

Welcome to Swing Session, a recollection of the music and the music makers of the 1930s and 40s. I'm Bill Burkhart, and this Swing Session features the era's most popular big band singers.

She was born in Atlantic City, New Jersey in 1918. In her early teens, she was singing with local bands. But she would go on to become one of the most accomplished big band singers. In fact, she would be featured on some of the biggest hits ever recorded by three of the top bands of the period, Artie Shaw, Benny Goodman, and Harry James. Her name is Helen Forrest. Artie Shaw had achieved early success with his band in 1937 and 38 with performances like this 1938 recording.

Out of Nowhere, Audie Shaw and his orchestra. Helen Forrest joined the Shaw Band in 1938. She followed Billie Holiday, who gave the young singer a lot of support in her first big band experience. And that was the year that Helen and the Audie Shaw Band recorded this hit recording.

Deep in a Dream, Artie Shaw with Helen Forrest on the vocal. And Forrest and Shaw would record 11 more hits during the next year. And then Artie Shaw quit the business, went to Mexico. Enter Benny Goodman.

And that's probably what Count Basie had in mind when he wrote that piece, Jumpin' at the Woodside, the Benny Goodman Band. Helen Forrest joined the Benny Goodman Band in December of 1939, and together they recorded 7 top-selling tunes in 1940. No, make that 8. Because this next tune was on the top seller list for 13 weeks in 1943, even though they recorded it in 1940. Listen to Taking a Chance on Love, Benny Goodman with Helen Forrest.

Taking a Chance on Love, Benny Goodman with Helen Forrest. Goodman was a demanding employer, a perfectionist, and a jealous soloist. Always had to get his clarinet in there, whether someone was singing or not. So Helen quit the Goodman Band, and in 1941, she joined the Harry James Band.

Crazy Rhythm, Harry James and his orchestra. Harry James respected his vocalists, and his arrangements reflected that. He provided a supportive setting for the vocalist, and you can hear that in this recording from 1943.

I've heard that song before, Harry James and Helen Forrest. I've heard that song before was on the bestseller list for 13 weeks and number one in 1943. Helen and Harry turned out 10 bestsellers before she left the band in December of 1943 to go out on her own. In 1944, she teamed up with former Harry James vocalist Dick Hames, and in the 2 years they worked together, they recorded 10 top-selling hits. Here's one of them from 1944, 18 weeks in the top 20, Long Ago and Far Away.

Long ago and far away, Helen Forrest and Dick Hames. Helen Forrest, the voice of the big bands in the swing session spotlight.

From 1935, influenced by pianist Fats Waller, we heard the big, bold stride piano swing of Joe Sullivan with Little Rock Getaway. Speaking of influential pianists of the 1930s and 40s, here's a tune composed by pianist Willie the Lion Smith in 1941 and recorded by Glenn Miller and his orchestra that same year, Sweeter Than the Sweetest.

Hits of 1941 by trombonist Glenn Miller and his orchestra. We heard Sweeter Than the Sweetest, followed by Song of the Volga Boatman, and the set ended with Elmer's Tune from the 1936 musical Red Hot and Blue, which starred Ethel Merman. Here is pianist Carmen Cavallaro and his orchestra with It's De Lovely.

Pianist Carmen Cavallaro and his orchestra with Cole Porter's It's the Lovely, then Rodgers and Hart's Lover, and a Cole Porter encore, Just One of Those Things. Bing Crosby's younger brother Bob Crosby made his name leading a popular Dixieland band. They introduced this tune in 1939, The South Rampart Street Parade.

Bob Crosby and his orchestra with South Rampart Street Parade, then My Inspiration, followed by Pagan Love Song. In the swing session spotlight, singer Helen Forrest, plus pianist Joe Sullivan, Glenn Miller, Carmen Cavallaro, and Bob Crosby. I'm Bill Burkhart for Swing Session.

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Good morning. It is Thursday, July 16th, and you're tuning into Daybreak on WTIP North Shore Community Radio. And I'm Josh Hinke. We'll jump right into the weather today. We are currently sitting at 62 in the Bay of Grand Marais. Ooh, it just dropped down to 56. It's so funny how fast these things change. It's currently is at 56. Our high is 60 for the day. And of course, our forecast is for widespread smoke, mostly cloudy with a steady temperature around 60, calm wind becoming east around 5 miles per hour in the morning. And tonight we will have a chance of showers with thunderstorms possible after 1 a.m. That's kind of leaks from the evening into the early morning. A widespread smoke is expected to linger throughout the night and into Friday, mostly cloudy with a low around 58 and northeast wind around 5 miles per hour. That chance of precipitation is about 40%. Looking out at the airport, currently sitting at 63 with a high of 76 today. There is a slight chance of showers before 9 a.m. and also a slight chance of showers after 4 p.m. Again, widespread smoke, mostly cloudy with a high near 76 and a north wind around 5 miles per hour, becoming calm in the afternoon. Their chance of precipitation today is about 20%. And tonight there's a chance of showers up on the hill as well with thunderstorms possible after 4 a.m. Widespread smoke, mostly cloudy with a low around 60 and that calm wind remaining. The good news is that as that smoke does continue to linger into Friday, we are expected to get showers and thunderstorms both by the shore and up on the hill. It looks like that's going to kind of happen in the morning. So something to, I'd say look forward to as we approach tomorrow morning. Looks like those showers might stick around Friday evening as well and lead into the forecast for a pretty sunny weekend. We won't get too far ahead of ourselves, but you know, that's kind of what I'm seeing right now. So we'll just cross our fingers and hope for that. But of course, we still have those hazardous weather conditions and a hazardous weather outlook issued by the National Weather Service. And that's related to the smoke from the wildfires that are happening up around the Canadian borders and to our west. The smoke from those wildfires will continue to lead to unhealthy air, hazardous air quality in northeast Minnesota, and that's expected to last until Friday. Everyone will be affected by that smoke in the concentrations that it's in. Minor trace amounts of ash fall are also likely and have been observed with the dense smoke. So we hit those hazardous air conditions yesterday again as we went into the evening, and I would expect that we will see them again. Just checking with the air now for Grand Marais. Yeah, we're still expected to continue those hazardous conditions. Tomorrow, the forecast from airnow.gov is for very unhealthy, and Saturday it is expected to improve into moderate. You know, there's hope there. That is the forecast from airnow.gov. You can go and check that out for yourself. So hopefully we can get these showers in, the winds can shift, and we can see some of this hazardous smoke go elsewhere. Checking in around the county, I'm going to start up in Grand Portage, where we're currently sitting at about 65 if you're further in from the shore, seeing about 56 in Hovland, 62 in Lutzen, 67 in Tofte, 62 out at Devil Track, and looking up at our people who listeners who are coming to us from the Gunflint, 61 on Poplar, 61 on Hungry Jack, 61 on Gunflint Lake, 61 on Seagull, and about 60 on Saginaw. We'll check in with our correspondents from around the county. Mary Brislands from Lutzen says, I think the word putrid would be appropriate. It is worse than awful. Please stay inside. 69 degrees in Lutzen this morning and 69% humidity. Praying for some rain and a change in the wind direction. The spreading dogbane was a new flower that I spotted on Tuesday. It smells so good. Thinking of all the firefighters out there working in these awful conditions. Take care, Mary. Absolutely. Everyone who is involved in that effort, you know, we obviously are grateful, appreciative,
And yeah, thank you so much, Mary, for calling attention to the people who are helping support our community in this time. We have a great show for you today. It's packed with information. We had a press conference yesterday regarding the situation up the Gunflint and along the Canadian border. We'll hear from Phil Manuel of the Incident Command, Nick Petrak of the United States Forest Service, and Tom Hall from the Agency Administrator for the Superior National Forest. And then we'll also hear from Public Health and Human Services Director Grace Grenager and Public Health Supervisor Avi Sukwal as they talk about air quality in town and how best to protect yourself and what to do if you are concerned about the effects it's having on your health. So lots of information to get to. And of course, we will also get to all the latest local, state, and national news coming up on Daybreak. Programming on WTIP is supported in part by Ampers, a network of independent public radio stations throughout the state of Minnesota. Ampers, diverse radio for Minnesota's communities, online at ampers.org. We'll get to that first round of headlines next.

0: I will start off with a few closures regarding the wildfire and air quality and situations just around the Arrowhead and the North Shore. On Wednesday, organizers postponed the Gunflint Trail canoe races due to the ongoing wildfire activity and evacuation orders along the Gunflint Trail. The Gunflint Lake Property Owners Association and race organizers said they are working to identify a new date for the event. And the Superior National Forest is temporarily closing public access to the trails and campground at the end of the Gunflint Trail after a surge of wildfires across the forest and unusually hot, dry, and windy weather is causing the fires to spread fast and unpredictably. The campground is closed from July 14th until July 19th. And from Birch Grove, all Birch Grove programming is closed. That's the Birch Grove School in Tofty. All Birch Grove programming is closed Thursday, July. We have July 15th, but I'm assuming that is July 17th, as Tofty is in the ready evacuation area and Birch Grove is just outside the line of the zone. The school will reevaluate this weekend concerning programming for next week. All those with questions can email birchgrove@boreal.org. So again, Birch Grove programming is closed for Thursday. And you can reach out to birchgrove@boreal.org. If there are other any other closures or notifications that you'd like to share with the public, you can send them to the WTIP news team, and we will post those closure notices. You can reach us at news@wtip.org. We'll get to some more headlines from around the county. On Wednesday evening, the Cook County Sheriff's Office added go evacuation designation for the Boundary Waters Canoe Area Wilderness throughout Cook County to improve consistency across the entire wilderness area and align with neighboring Lake and St. Louis County. The Sheriff's Office said the added designation across the entire Boundary Waters Canoe Area Wilderness better reflects the closures, which went into effect Tuesday, July 14th. The Sheriff's Office said the change in evacuation designation does not impact or affect any additional residences or private property, nor is it an indication of new threats from the Little Knife, Thumb, Sioux, Bear Trap, or campfires. Federal, state, and county agencies are meeting on a regular basis to assess the fire conditions to ensure that advance warning can be provided to the public regarding any future changes in the Ready, Set, Go status. See the changes on Watch Duty or Know Your Zone. You can search Watch Duty or search Know Your Zone Cook County to get to those websites. The evacuation zone designation for the end of the Gunflint Trail remains at set status. The evacuation zone designation for the mid-trail area of the Gunflint Trail remains at a ready status. If you'd like information on what those statuses mean, you can go to search Know Your Zone Cook County, and they'll have information on what you should be doing depending upon the status that you're in. Overnight on Tuesday, two Canadian wildfires that have been burning near Otter Track and Knife Lake merged and then crossed over the border into the U.S. Now on the U.S. side, it has been designated as the Little Knife Fire and has burned approximately 6,000 acres as of Wednesday morning. With the fire now burning within the U.S., officials with the U.S. Forest Service can respond and begin suppression efforts. Kyle Stover, Gunflint District Ranger, told WTIP on Wednesday that additional Forest Service firefighting resources are being deployed to Cook County to respond to the Little Knife Fire. The Forest Service also plans to add two public information officers, office staff members who will assist with communication and information coordination. Forest Service Wilderness Rangers are actively conducting sweeps to contact Boundary Waters Canoe Area Wilderness campers about the wildfires and the Boundary Water Canoe Area Wilderness closure that took effect on Tuesday, Stover told WTIP. On Wednesday afternoon, the wildfire is primarily moving in a north-to-south direction, Stover said. The Little Knife Fire has burned as far south as Agoshimuncee Lake in Lake County, approximately 4 miles from the western edge of Seagull Lake. Location of the Little Knife Fire and Cook County evacuation set and ready zones are available on WTIP. When visibility and smoke conditions improve, the Forest Service plans to conduct an aerial flight to get a better estimate of the fire size and its behavior. And from the Duluth News Tribune, local health experts are urging individuals to exercise caution when going outdoors. The spread of wildfire smoke has led to exceedingly dangerous air quality levels across the Northland As of 11 a.m. on Wednesday, air quality index levels have reached well into the hazardous range. Air quality index values in Duluth were measured at 802, far exceeding hazardous status. High AQI values indicate greater pollution and health concern, ranging from good, 50 or below, to hazardous, over 300. Even brief exposure to hazardous air quality levels in conjunction with high temperatures can lead to adverse effects. The particulate matter in the air as a result of wildfire smoke is especially damaging to the lungs, according to Aspira's St. Luke's respiratory therapist, Christine Worcester. Experts say that avoiding physical activity outdoors is crucial, but if you must go outside, to wear a respirator mask is the best way to protect yourself. While limited interaction with unhealthy air quality levels isn't likely to produce lasting effects, experiencing prolonged, repeated exposure can lead to much greater health consequences. Individuals with underlying conditions such as cardiovascular issues like high blood pressure or an underlying history of cardiovascular disease such as stroke, or if they've needed to have heart stenting or heart surgeries, are especially at risk. As the Northland deals with more frequent, longer-lasting wildfire seasons, the long-term health effects may become more prevalent down the road. And we'll get to more headlines from around the region next.
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2: With headlines from around the state, I'm Zan Holston.
3: It took one call, and over the night, all their forces were activated to go and rescue Minnesota campers from the Y.
2: Two groups of Minnesota YMCA campers stranded by wildfires in northwest Ontario are safe and heading home. Governor Tim Walz spoke Wednesday morning as Canadian crews worked to reach them.
3: The news couldn't have been better this morning. Again, we won't rest until they're back in Minnesota.
2: YMCA of the North says Canadian authorities picked up one group of two counselors and five campers in a plane, while a helicopter rescued a second group of two counselors and six campers. The campers are between 16 and 18 years and were on an advanced invite-only canoe trip. Emergency management officials say people in wildfire areas should keep phones charged, watch county alerts, and be ready to leave quickly. If your address moves into a set or go zone, follow evacuation orders immediately. Do not wait to see flames. Meanwhile, state officials agreed to extend Governor Walz's declaration of a peacetime emergency into September, keeping National Guard and other state resources available as wildfires continue. St. Louis County has also declared a local emergency as fires and smoke force evacuations and threaten homes and businesses. Most of the state is currently under an extreme heat warning or advisory, and the Minnesota Pollution Control Agency has issued an air quality alert through Friday. Air quality reached hazardous levels Wednesday in northeastern Minnesota and very unhealthy levels through most of north-central Minnesota. That smoke is moving south, with unhealthy to very unhealthy air forecast across most of central and eastern Minnesota. The Pollution Control Agency is warning people with respiratory or heart issues to limit or avoid time outside. A parasitic illness that causes weeks of explosive diarrhea is surging nationwide. The U.S. Centers for Disease Control issued a national health advisory Tuesday for the intestinal parasite called cyclosporiasis. It's largely spread through infected produce or water. Minnesota's Department of Health says Minnesotans don't need to worry about the state's food supply or an outbreak currently, but department expert Tricia Robinson says it's important to know the symptoms, which include ongoing watery diarrhea, cramping, nausea, and fatigue.
4: And this isn't a diarrheal illness that will go away in a day or two. These are symptoms that would last for several weeks.
2: Robinson says it's especially easy to become dehydrated in this extreme heat, and you should go to see a doctor or a community clinic if you have diarrhea that lasts more than 2 days. In Hibbing, northwest of Duluth, a woman who crashed

0: We're at Forest View this week and will continue supporting students throughout the school year. Officials have not released what caused the students' deaths. Dealing with death, especially the death of a young person, can prompt depression and other mental health challenges. If you or someone you know is struggling with a mental health concern, call or text 988 for free confidential help. Up north in the Brainerd Lakes region, zebra mussels have taken over two more lakes in Crow Wing County. The DNR added Perch Lake and Manuel Mine Lake to its list of lakes that have invasive zebra mussel infestations. In the Manuel Mine Lake, divers found them attached to rocks, logs, and on native mussels. The DNR now confirms infestations in about 400, or 5%, of Minnesota lakes. And finally, for some Minnesota farm families, bison are becoming a high-value niche business. The Minnesota Bison Association says 53 farms across the state are now raising more than 4,000 bison commercially. That's about 1,000 more than just 4 years ago. Several tribal nations are also focusing on rebuilding bison herds for food sovereignty, cultural renewal, and land restoration. For North Star Stories, I'm Zan Holston.
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2: Rapidly expanding wildfires along Minnesota's boundary waters are cementing a new reality for rural communities in the region. Towns are adapting to elevated risks, but would also welcome an infusion of planning resources. A collection of fires prompted a closure this week of the popular wilderness area. Local leaders say it's a reflection of longer seasons in Minnesota, where large blazes sweep across the landscape. Teresa Floberg is with Dovetail Partners, which contracts with St. Louis County on mitigation work. To protect communities, she says widespread coordination is taking shape.
3: We've had these catastrophic fires before, but there haven't been that many that have been so geographically vast.
2: Property owners, municipalities, and other entities are having more conversations about how to keep residents and structures safe. But Floberg says it's expensive to create more sites to drop off dry vegetation or widen roads for safer evacuations. There are government grants, but Floberg says policymakers should consider mitigation work as a more common need than in the past. Floberg emphasizes that what may have seemed like a consistent threat elsewhere in the country is now a problem staring Minnesota in the face.
3: If you look at a wildfire risk map, Minnesota looks like Western communities.
2: Floberg hopes decision makers not only look to those regions on how to improve wildlife prevention, but also how to recover from them. Meanwhile, she says homeowners are motivated to do their part by making their dwellings more resilient to these blazes, but they need more incentives. She says that could be an insurance-driven solution or another financial tool. This is Mike Moen for Minnesota News Connection.
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5: And we'll get to a series of clips from the Forest Service press conference from yesterday. You'll be hearing from Phil Manuel, the incident command, and then you'll hear from Nick Petrak, the United States Forest Service, and Tom Hall, agency administrator for the Superior National Forest. We'll introduce each one of those, but you'll hear all three of them in succession.
6: Good afternoon, Phil, incident meteorologist, worked for the National Weather Service, and serving the team here in the capacity of a common theme that you've heard every person stand up here and say, and that's the weather. Weather has been playing a huge role in everything that has gone on here. So how did we get here? We turned the spigot off about a month ago. It hasn't rained. If it has rained, it's rained very little. And the evening of July 6th, we had storms that come through that produced very little rain up in this part of the state and into Canada. And we had well over 1,000 lightning strikes within the forest, within the boundary waters, and up into Canada through Ontario. And if you were to look at a satellite picture, it is littered with fire right

0: now. So the dry antecedent conditions leading up to the lightning event, followed by 3 days of hot, dry, windy. And that's exceptional. I mean, normal high temperatures here are in the upper 70s. Where have we been the last 3 days? Over 100 degrees in some cases. I saw some temperatures of 104 on some of the weather stations around here. Humidity in you know, somewhere between 15 and 20%. So all of those things fire loves, hot, dry, and wind. So all of those little lightning strikes became bigger and bigger. And we're talking exponential growth. Some of these fires moved 6 to 7 miles in a day under those conditions. Now, what has changed? It's got cloudy, you get a little bit of moisture, a little bit of cloud cover. So what we're ending up with is a momentary pause, as I call it. Matter of fact, you listen to the weather forecast, we got some rain in the forecast the next day or two. That's beneficial, that's good, but I repeat, momentary pause, because as soon as the sun comes back out, it's still summer. Temperatures are still gonna go up, gonna get just as dry, all of those things that fire likes, and it's gonna move again. And even without the weather, something that I saw yesterday, these fires create their own weather. So even without the wind that drives fire, when you get enough fire on the landscape like we have in the backcountry, in the backwaters area right now, it lives and breathes itself, and it will move on its own, and it will move quickly. I repeat, it can move 6 to 7 miles in about half a day's time. So that doesn't give you much time to react. So you see all of, you know, the emergency services, and they're knocking on your doors and they're trying to tell you what to do. This is when you need to listen and take action. So how do we get here? We got the lightning. How are we going to end this? Weather's going to have to change. I tell my neighbors down in the southeast part of the country, it takes rain with a name to put out big fires. Odds are these fires will be here until it snows. So there will be some fire on the ground in some form or fashion, along with smoke, until it snows. For weather information, if you're looking for daily stuff, I encourage you to go to weather.gov/DLH. The Duluth Weather Service Office provides weather information up here. I also encourage you, because there's a lot of folks out there that are worried about smoke, you know, how healthy is it, that kind of stuff. Go to airnow.gov. And all you got to do is plug in your location. And we have sensors all over that take air quality readings, and you can get that information, and it'll give you advice of what to do when the air quality is poor or unhealthy or hazardous. So I encourage you to do that. Thank you.
1: Hey, good afternoon. My name is Nick Petrak. I'm the fire staff officer for the Superior Chippewa National Forest. I'm going to focus our discussions more so on our Forest Service fires that are within the wilderness area, encompassing the Superior National Forest, along with some international efforts that we're working towards with our partners in Ontario. So as Dan had mentioned, we've had extreme weather conditions, very warm temperatures, low humidity, rapid rates of spread, along with very tough access and egress for our firefighters. Our number one concern is public safety. As you are well aware, we did a priority mission to force evacuations and some closures that is very imminent to the productivity of our fire status to get the public out. That is no easy feat. Traveling via canoe, we want to make sure our public safety does everything they can to ensure that our people are out of the way. Along with that, we talk about firefighter safety. Some of these areas, these fires are burning. The fuel loading is very heavy, very tough access. So in order for us to be successful, we have to prioritize the fires. Starting outside of what the MVNICS team has for fire suppression that is now under the command of the NEMO team, we have the Wolfpack fire grew into the Sioux fire, so we just call it the Sioux fire. We have the Bear Trap fire and the Thumb fire. Those are your three larger fires located just north of Ely up to the west. Two of those fires have crossed into Canada. So on a daily coordination calls, I work with our partners out there to discuss strategies, evacuations, and what we can do to help each other. We're doing the best we can. We're prioritizing the Sioux Fire based on some infrastructure, but it's been a tough fight. So as the wind shifted and kind of changed to the north, that's why you're seeing all this smoke. If you would have been up here 3 days ago, you would have seen a lot of different types of smoke, a lot of columns. Heavily influenced by the fire behavior that we're seeing on our fires, along with our partners to the north. As we progress east, when we have a fire called the Campfire, that triggered the Fernberg corridor closure. That fire has a lot of values at risk threatened. They are actively working that fire with both aircraft and people on the ground to the best of their ability. As we transition further east, as of last night, we have a new fire that had started. It came from Ontario, and it's west of the Gunflint Trail. It is now known as the Little Knife Fire. Due to the conditions and the smoke, we have not been able to do a flight on that for recon. We estimate that fire to be about 28,000 acres, maybe 6,000 in the United States. We are doing the best we can to coordinate with our partners. I do want to highlight the effort that we put in as far as the U.S. Forest Service working with international partners, the state, the county, all the way down to the city. We need everybody we have to make operations like this work. It's not an easy feat to logistically feed people, keep the public safe, people informed. Things are very dynamic, so I appreciate patience as we try to get out the latest intel. Things change very rapidly. My number one priority fire at 4 o'clock p.m. may switch at 5 o'clock p.m. So we have to pivot and adjust with the public safety being the number one priority. With that, I do want to just emphasize fire is a natural part in the boreal forest. We haven't had fires like this for quite some time. So I know there's a lot of concerns out there about the closures and such. We are doing everything we can and monitor that daily and have daily discussions on what we can do. We sincerely realize the impacts it has to the community along with our firefighters. So we are doing the best we can. I highly feel like this is going on for a while. So I do ask for patience. If we do see some rain, that does not mean they're out. These are longer term events. As the weather does what it wants to, we have to be able to react with the situation with the public and firefighter safety as our number one priority. The question was, do we think this will be the worst wildfire season we've ever seen? I've seen a lot of fire in my 25 years on this forest. Going back, if some of you remember some larger fires back in 2006, the Cavity, we had a historic Pagami Creek fire. We've had the Ham Lake fire, Greenwood, Jenkins Creek. So I've seen a lot of fire on this forest. That's a tough question to predict. I can tell you right now that this is probably the most and the largest number of fires that I've seen in July. Typically our fire season in Minnesota is a spring type season, but I want to emphasize that the boreal forest, the Spirit National Forest in Northeast Minnesota is a unique ecosystem. Fire is a fire dependent ecosystem. So this is a natural process. With the weather that we had and the number of lightning, we are used to a bunch of small starts, but not to this nature. So if I could predict the weather in a month, then I think I'd be able to answer that question a little bit more appropriately. But we are prepared for the long haul. And we prepare as an agency, along with our partners, to train to be able to take on fires like this throughout the whole season. So I can pretty much assure you that our fire staffs can be very busy. And maybe come December when I have the actual statistics, I can rate that against a year like 2011 or 2006 when we had the historical fire information.
2: One question. Some people argue that let's let it burn. There's a wide open area. It's good for the forest. Obviously, structures and safety are important. But when do you say, hey, let's just let this burn?
1: Okay, so we don't really say let's let this burn. We understand the fire dependent ecosystem. Number one, the Boundary Waters is the most heavily utilized wilderness in the United States in the lower 48 here. So we have a huge public safety concern. And with that, we understand the economic, social, and political impacts along with the recreational opportunities that this wilderness exhibits for us up in northeastern Minnesota. Every fire gets a strategic look. The problem is when you have this many fires, we cannot insert people safely. into areas like that. We may use different strategies. Obviously, we're looking at natural boundaries to have less of an impact on the wilderness. But we look at every fire in a specific case. That's very important to understand. There's a team that comes in once a lightning strike happens. We analyze the weather. We analyze our public safety side of it, access and egress for our firefighters. We're looking at long term, and each fire is getting a unique approach on how we handle a situation. Values at risk are very important. So those are the approaches that we look to develop our strategies and tactics in order to extinguish a fire.
3: Tom Hall, Agency Administrator for the Superior National Forest. Thank you so much for being here. As others have said, this is a very dynamic fire situation. We are in unified command with the Minnesota DNR, in close coordination, as the sheriffs have talked about, both with St. Louis, Lake, and Cook counties as the fires have progressed, and we have picked up new fires. There are new starts in Cook County, initial attack. We know that we got weather over the last day. We do expect that fire environment is going to continue to progress. So the Superior National Forest has put in closures and evacuations for the Boundary Waters Canoe Area Wilderness. Those were put in place on Monday. We are evaluating that on a daily basis, 4 days out, to cancel permits. And as we're able to, really what we've already heard, this is a complex situation. As we're getting resources in, as the weather changes, as the fires potentially slow down, those are opportunities for us to potentially reduce those closures. But until that is in place, it is too unsafe for our firefighters and the public to be out there. So again, our number one priority is firefighter and public safety. The closures that are in place that we have coordinated with the counties, the Fernburg Corridor is closed, the Echo Trail is closed. That is really due to those fires and their progression across that landscape. That will change as those fires change throughout the landscape. As Sheriff Ramsey said, really do appreciate the firefighting effort. We do have resources both locally and from the general area already engaged on these fires. We have national resources on order and coming to help support the fire suppression efforts. So really appreciate all of the great work that the firefighters are doing and that they will do. So we recognize that to get out of the Boundary Waters takes quite a bit of time. And so from Monday till now, we do know that people are still evacuating from the Boundary Waters. It is a much smaller number than what we first started with. We are still working with that. I know that the sheriff's offices are getting notice when people potentially need help, and so we're working through that as well.
4: Do you feel you've reached all the campers, though, to notify them?
3: So we actually have staff that are out there sweeping the Boundary Waters with canoes and others. So our staff, teams of two in canoes, are out there sweeping each of the lakes, making sure that those notices are in place.
4: So you're still looking?
3: We are still looking to ensure that we've done our due diligence to make sure that they do get that notification.
5: Have you hit all the lakes?
3: Still in progress.
5: In progress.
6: Yeah. Do you have any estimate of the number of people or percentage of people who you've gotten in contact with versus how many might still be out there?
3: I would say that we're probably in the 90 sort of percentile of people that we have reached. Obviously, I can't guarantee, I'll probably never say 100%, we're getting further and further towards making sure that everybody knows the risk.
5: There were 17 air rescues reported on Monday, correct?
3: Yeah. So
5: have you had any more since then?
3: We have not had air rescues. We have been supporting other staff. Our staff has been supporting people exiting, and the sheriff's offices, and the Minnesota DNR. So the State Patrol helicopter did come in and support those evacuations as the campfire was pushing on Tuesday, as those evacuations trying to get off those lakes.
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8: 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You just heard from National Weather Service Incident Command Phil Manuel, Nick Petrak of the United States Forest Service, and Tom Hall, Agency Administrator for the Superior Forest, National Forest. And of course, you can go to WTIP.org where we have a post with live updates for all fire-related incidents. That's for the wildfires that are burning both to the northwest across the Arrowhead region and in Cook County. You can go to WTIP.org and look for the live update post. As soon as we hear information, we will be posting to that as well as providing more in-depth articles. That's the fastest way for you to stay up to date on all the information that is coming in. We will get to some more headlines next. According to the Star Tribune, Donald Trump waded into a three-way race for Minnesota governor on Wednesday and sided with his longtime friend Mike Lindell, boosting a political ally who has spread Trump's false theory of a rigged 2020 election just as the president gears up to deliver a primetime address this week on the topic. The question now for Republicans is how Trump's pick will shape the governor's race and how much it will matter to Minnesota's primary voters. Trump's endorsement usually carries considerable weight. Yet Lindell's rivals are carrying on, pointing to his mixed record across the country this year and how Minnesota Republicans have a history of following the endorsement of their state party. Either way, Trump's endorsement of Lindell is a five-alarm fire for many in the GOP. The MyPillow CEO is widely seen by the party's establishment as the worst candidate to take on U.S. Senator Amy Klobuchar. Polling suggests the same. At a time when Republicans feel public outcry against fraud scandals in Minnesota government could turn a blue state red for the first time in 20 years, Lindell threatens to draw public attention to debunked conspiracy theories and the self-inflicted financial problems of his infomercial business. Some Republican candidates for statewide office privately fear Lindell will drag them down with him or harm the GOP's chances of winning legislative majorities. The endorsement has already intensified a rift between the state party and the possible Republican frontrunner for the GOP nomination. The Associated Press reports that Mark Wayne Mullen took over as Homeland Secretary from fired Kristi Noem. He pledged to get the department responsible for carrying out the Trump administration's mass deportations policy out of the headlines. But just months into Mullen's time in office, the department is squarely in the center of controversy again after three people were killed in encounters with Immigration and Customs Enforcement officers in the span of less than a week. The events are the first major test for Mullen, who promised a steady hand for a department roiled in his predecessor's conduct and Trump's administration's immigration crackdown. As he navigates the uptick in violence, he is being forced into a balancing act that has him juggling pressures from a White House eager to carry out mass deportations and his former colleagues in Congress seeking answers, all while attempting to ease tensions in American cities over the deaths. Mullen's approach is a marked change from his predecessor, Kristi Noem. Mullen, a former senator from Oklahoma, was a surprise pick to run the sprawling department after Noem was fired in the wake of two deadly shootings of American protesters at the hands of federal immigration officers in Minneapolis earlier this year. As the secretary in charge of carrying out the administration's mass deportations vision, Noem pushed an aggressive style of immigration enforcement where she was the front and center, including most famously a visit to the Salvadorian Detention Center. She was quick to speak publicly on controversial events, weighing in on both Minneapolis shootings with statements accusing the killed protesters of being agitators. President Donald Trump, who made mass deportations a central promise of his second administration, ultimately soured on Noem over a $200 million ad campaign and her handling of the Minneapolis operation. We'll get to a couple more political headlines next.
9: Welcome to 2026 Talks, where we're following our democracy in historic times.
10: Israel does not need, and quite honestly, does not deserve, more American money for weapons. Prime Minister Netanyahu has taken Israel down an ugly path.
9: Texas Democrat Joaquin Castro backed a failed amendment in the House to end U.S. military aid to Israel. The proposal, offered by Kentucky Republican Thomas Massie, drew support from half of House Democrats, but not nearly enough to pass. Progressives have been winning more Democratic primaries, many by voicing criticism of what they call genocide in Gaza. Ukraine is working to keep support in Washington after the death of a strong ally, South Carolina Republican Senator Lindsey Graham. Kyiv is lobbying the White House and Capitol Hill, and senators have renamed a bipartisan sanctions bill after Graham in the hope that will strengthen support for targeting countries that help finance Moscow's war. New U.S. strikes on Iran are targeting military sites tied to attacks on commercial shipping, but voters are pessimistic. A new Economist YouGov poll finds nearly half of Americans say the war will last at least another year. 55% want the U.S. to stop attacking Iran, while about a quarter support continuing strikes. Gas and oil prices are up, but remain below where they were earlier in the war. Jay Clayton, the president's nominee for Director of National Intelligence, faced tough questions over the 2020 election at his Senate confirmation hearing.
11: I'm not an election denier. Joe Biden was certified as the President of the United States. We have substantial work to do in improving our electoral processes. It's part of national security.
9: Clayton stopped short of calling the election legitimate, drawing sharp criticism from Democrats. President Donald Trump is again returning to his claims about 2020, even devoting a primetime address to demands that Congress tighten voting laws before the midterms. With 84-year-old Kentucky Republican Mitch McConnell too frail to vote, the narrow GOP edge in the Senate is even thinner. A key Republican vote on Todd Blanche's attorney general nomination is still up in the air. During a confirmation hearing, lame duck Texas Senator John Cornyn pressed Blanche on the $1.8 billion so-called anti-weaponization fund the acting AG helped design.
12: I believe you have said that the weaponization fund is a moot issue.
13: Yes, there is no weaponization fund. The weaponization fund is dead. It's not moving forward.
9: Critics call it a Trump slush fund and say while Blanche calls it dead, the White House refuses to confirm that. Cornyn has not said if he'll support Blanche's nomination. I'm Joe Ullery for Pacifica Network and Public News Service.
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0: The time is 7:45, and you're listening to Daybreak on WTIP, North Shore Community Radio. We'll get to our next interview of the show. I sat down with Public Health and Human Services Director Grace Grenacher and Public Health Supervisor Avi Sukwal to talk about what people can do to protect themselves while we are dealing with this deteriorated air quality in the county, and we'll listen to what they have to say. We're speaking with the Public Health and Human Services Director, Grace Grenacher.
1: Hi.
0: And Avi Sukwal, Public Health Supervisor.
2: Hello.
0: We're here to talk to you about air quality. We currently are sitting at the hazardous level. Grace, can you explain what that means exactly?
1: Sure. So the air quality index goes all the way from good to hazardous. So they have a nice color-coded scale that brings you from green to maroon. So we are in that maroon zone. So that is the worst air quality that is possible on this scale. So what that means is there's a large amount of small particulates in the air floating around that as we breathe, we are breathing into our bodies, which is, I think, as listeners will have all experienced firsthand, uncomfortable and harmful to their health and sense of well-being. So when we hit that hazardous level, the air quality is extremely poor, and the advice is for everyone to be inside, basically, to not be outside, especially not outside doing any sort of physical activities. So really limit your exposure to outdoor air.
0: If you're trying to do something that is not physically demanding and you're looking to maybe just, you know, take pictures or just go for a walk to just, even when it's terrible like this, you just want to get outside for a little bit, is that okay? Is that something you'd recommend?
2: I mean, I would try to avoid outdoor physical activity as much as possible and spend time indoors as much as possible. But if you absolutely have to go outside, I would make sure that you are not at risk for any potential issues that can be caused with being exposed to hazardous air. So folks that might have trouble with hazardous air are children, older adults, pregnant people, people with asthma or other breathing conditions. If you are going to go outside, I always recommend wearing a mask. We have a few masks left over at Public Health and Human Services. So if you're interested in getting one, it's one per household, and you can get them while supplies last.
0: And that would be your recommendation if someone has to go outside and do something physical, say that you have maintenance on your house or something you absolutely have to do, wearing a mask is the best protection?
2: I would say wearing a mask is the best protection, but to avoid strenuous activity outdoors while the air quality is as bad as it is.
0: You mentioned children. Are pets, you know, it's more difficult to get your pet to calm down and not be running around. Are they at risk at all?
2: Yes, they are. Dogs and cats alike, any other pets that you have are also at risk. They actually tend to struggle more with poor quality air than us humans do. So it's best to try and keep animals indoors and to keep activity relatively low so that they're not overexerting themselves, especially if they are going to be outside.
0: If you are in your house, you know, taking those proper precautions and you are starting to experience distress, trouble breathing, headaches, what should people do?
2: Call 911 if you're concerned and try to contact your healthcare provider. But it's also recommended that you try to keep hazardous air from coming into your home. We also realize that it's hot outside, and there are ways that you can actually keep yourself cool while limiting the amount of hazardous air coming into your home.
0: Yes, let's talk about that a little bit. So let's start out with just kind of the basic precautions people should be taking. Is that just shut all your windows?
1: I would say, so there's something called a clean air room, which is a great idea. So everyone should go ahead and find a clean air room in their home or designate a clean air room. So that's a room that you're really taking the time and energy to make a place for you to feel comfortable physically and to not be exposed to the poor air quality outside. So you could have it, I think an ideal place is like a bedroom with a bathroom attached, because, you know, you have everything you need. It wouldn't be like a kitchen, because when you cook, you're, you know, kind of you're decreasing the indoor air quality in that space. You don't want to have like candles. You don't want to have like cleaning products. You don't want to be smoking indoors, because all these things also decrease the air quality. So you find a place in your house where you can close the windows, close the door. You could have, if you have an air purifier, put that in there. If you have like a fan or an AC unit that can help with the cooling piece of it, you don't want to be bringing in air from outside. So if you do have like a window AC unit, you want to set it to the recirculate setting so you're not bringing in the poor air quality from outside and bringing that into your clean air space. But it's great to just, you know, once you have that space set aside in your house, it's ideally it's not having like a door going open and shut to the outdoor world. It's just like it's your safe space, right? You can spend time in there with your family, your friends, and it's kind of like your refuge during a time like this. For those of us who maybe don't have air filters that they've already purchased and have in their homes, there's a DIY alternative. So even if you don't have an air filter, you could build one out of a box fan and a furnace filter. So you're going to want a furnace filter that fits the box fan. You're wanting one with pretty strong filtration. So they have it MERV 13 is kind of the level that we're looking at. And if you have some duct tape or a bungee cord, you have all that you need to DIY an air filter for yourself that can also serve as like a cooling mechanism. So if you put like an air filter on the backside of a box fan, open your window, and have it run for a while, it can bring air into your house. The air is going through that furnace filter, and you're bringing some freshness into your clean air space. And, you know, at some point you probably want to close the window, but it is kind of a hard trade-off right now, especially yesterday at night. It was really hot yesterday, but then the air quality got really bad in the evening. So people were in this tricky situation where it's like, well, do I open the window and let the extremely poor air into my house? Or do I close the window and just sit here in my hot room? So this is something you can do if you don't have an air filter to try to mitigate that. Most people have things like bungee cords and box fans, and you can pick up a furnace filter at the hardware store downtown. You want to make sure that, you know, you're not obstructing the fan with like a bungee cord inside or anything like that. But really, it's pretty simple, and it's something that can help. Anything you can do to create that little kind of safe space, clean air room in your house is going to help, because we're going to be in this poor air quality time for a while. It looks like for a couple days yet. So
0: I'll ask both of you, because a clean air room is great, and I think that's a great refuge for your family. But as you said, we're going to be in this for a while, and people are looking to sleep. Should people be trying to move cribs and beds into those clean air rooms?
1: Yeah, yes. Yeah. I mean, you can fit your whole family in there. Maybe you have multiple clean air rooms. Kind of depends on what you have on hand in your house and what your living situation looks like. Maybe you could set up two or three clean air rooms. But if you can't, having one, even if everyone piles in there, is better than having everyone in their separate spaces suffering from poor indoor air quality.
0: We've talked a bit about the short-term effects that you might be feeling, what to do. You know, Avi, you said to call 911 if you are feeling shortness of breath, anything like that from the poor air quality. Is there a point in time where people should be worried about prolonged exposure to these hazardous air quality conditions, even if you're taking proper precautions? If it goes on for multiple days or a week, is there some point where people should be looking to remove themselves from the city and seek a better, safer air quality?
1: Yes. I mean, I think it depends. Everyone's in a unique situation, right? You have to know your health background. You know how you're feeling. You know if you think it would be beneficial. If maybe you don't have the box fan or the air filter or the air conditioning and you're really struggling, if you have friends and family in a place with better air quality, it's your choice. You could go stay with them if you set that up for yourself. There's nothing that says, you know, you have to stay here. I would say, though, it's the time to plan for this is now, because you don't want to wait until it's been several days and you're really, really struggling. We're encouraging people to be proactive and set up their clean air rooms, spend as much time in there as feels comfortable for you. Know this is going to last for a while. And if it feels like a better solution for you would be to go to a different place with better air quality, that's a perfectly fine choice to make. I just think it's important for people to know this isn't something that's going to go away at the end of the day. So when we talk about a plan, we talk about a plan for right now, but we also talk about a plan for the next several days, because we're not entirely sure when the poor air quality event will end, but it's not going to be today or tomorrow. It's going to take a little bit of time. So I think people need to be planning for both the immediate future and the longer term future.
2: And that being said, you know, if you set up your clean air room and you're still looking for a place for relief from the air quality or from, you know, heat, the YMCA has opened up an air quality shelter, if you will. It's open during business hours from 7 to 7 on most weekdays. And you can go in there for some relief for a period of time as well.
0: Are you concerned that these types of air quality alerts is something that we're going to be seeing for years to come?
1: Absolutely. Yes. This is something that is related to changes in the climate. There's fires. There's been fires that have happened for, you know, as long as the earth has been around, but we are seeing more wildfire events that happen early. The season for wildfire events is longer. The volume of fires is larger. And I think from a air quality perspective, that means that all of us should expect for these prolonged periods of poor air quality to become more frequent into the future. And so, you know, it's an investment to get an air filter for your home or your living space, or to set up a box fan, or to come up with your plan, really. I think when we think of emergency preparedness, we think of evacuation. We think of when the fire's actually, you know, at your doorstep. But this is something that is more likely to affect more of us over time. All of us should have a plan for poor air quality days. And we can refine it over time. You know, we can reflect on what's gone well, what's been a challenge. Maybe you're going stir crazy in your clean air room and you think, next time I'm going to, you know, call my sister and go stay at her house. There's not a wrong answer, but I think this is something we're all going to have to navigate more and more in the future. I would just encourage people to take this seriously. You don't want to wait until you're really, really feeling the negative effects of the air quality on your health. Wear that mask, limit your time outside, set up your clean air room, and it's going to be better overall. This isn't what anyone wants in the summer. This is the time we all look forward to here in Cook County. So I don't relish having to be, you know, I'm not the bearer of bad news in this situation, but it's not the most fun topic to talk about. None of us wants our summer to look like this, but I think we can all make the best of it. And I just hope everyone takes this seriously and stays safe out there.
0: 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Thank you both so much for your time.
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Thank you so much for listening on WTIP North Shore Community Radio. I'm Josh Hinke. 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

Welcome to the Thursday, July 16th edition of North Shore Morning. I'm CJ Hightoff, and we have a full show for you again today. As you might imagine, we're going to have a lot of news about the fires and air quality and all of that sort of thing. So I hope that you can stick with us. We try very hard to keep you up to date with the latest happenings in that regard. And so, we're just going to keep plugging away. And sometimes you're going to hear stories over and over again, but it's because, you know, people tune in at different times and we want to make sure that the information gets out. All right. That being said, let's just talk weather for a minute. Currently at the Grand Marais Harbor, we've got 59 degrees. And over in Ely, our friends over there, 67 and mostly cloudy. Minneapolis is 76 and mostly cloudy. Duluth, 70, partly sunny there. And Two Harbors, mostly cloudy and 65. Silver Bay, 68. Tofty, 63. Grand Portage Tribal Lands, mostly cloudy and 66. Thunder Bay is 68. Our friends across the lake in Bayfield, Wisconsin, 67, partly sunny. Mostly cloudy and 66 in Houghton, Michigan. And the forecast for today, partly sunny this morning, then becoming mostly cloudy. We have a 20% chance of showers during the day today. Highs are going to be in the mid-70s if you're close to the lake, upper 70s if you are inland. Winds will be out of the north at about 5 miles per hour, turning to the southeast this afternoon. Tonight, mostly cloudy. There's a chance of showers this evening. Chance of showers with a slight chance of thunderstorms after midnight tonight. Smoky conditions, of course, all day today and tonight and into tomorrow. Lows tonight in the upper 50s and lower 60s if you are inland. Winds will be out of the east tonight at about 5 miles per hour. They're giving our rain chance tonight 50%. That goes up to 100% tomorrow. If you're close to Lake Superior, 70%, unfortunately, if you are inland for precipitation tomorrow. Showers could be laced with some thunderstorms in the morning. That, again, will occur in the afternoon. It'll be smoky. Winds out of the east on Friday. Friday night, mostly cloudy. Showers likely, 70% chance. Thunderstorms are possible. Smoke in the air, lows in the upper 50s again. And temperatures will actually rise Friday night into the lower 60s after midnight. Winds will be out of the north and a bit gusty, which we don't want to hear, but that's what they're saying. Now, if we're looking out at the weekend, Saturday sunny, warmer, highs in the lower 80s, mid-80s inland, winds out of the north. Saturday night, lows in the mid-50s, highs in the lower 80s, mid-80s inland, and partly cloudy. Sunday night, partly cloudy, slight chance of showers and thunderstorms. They're giving it about a 60% chance of getting some precipitation on Sunday night. And unfortunately, they keep throwing that thunderstorm warm word in there. It'd be really nice if we just had a good soaker. But we're just going to keep an eye on that for you. That gives us our weather forecast. As you probably heard, if you tuned in to Daybreak, great interview with Grace Gernager and the people from Public Health. If you want to check the air quality index, I can just tell you it's terrible. But if you want to check that on your own, go to Air Now. And you can get a listing there and what the different color codes mean. We've been in purple, which is hazardous to everyone, and that includes pets. So, you know, it's hard on us humans, but it's even harder on animals, probably because they try to cool off by panting, which just draws the particulates down into their lungs. So you want to keep your pets inside as much as possible as well. So just a little word of advice there from a pet lover. All right, here's what's happening on the show today. We started out with weather. We're going to have some news.
We're going to hear from Earthwise. We're going to have Eric Reddix's Ojibwe Word of the Week. We'll chat with Linda Jurek from the Chamber of Commerce. We'll have National Native News. We'll speak with a meteorologist from the National Weather Service to get a more detailed forecast and air quality information. That at about 8:40 this morning, and then a conversation with Joan Farnham. She puts together the North Shore Art Scene blog, so we will hear what events are still planned. And I would just highly recommend, if you had something you wanted to attend in the next few days, that you call ahead to make sure it's still happening. That'll bring us to the 9 o'clock hour. We'll have news and weather. We'll have field notes with Molly Hoffman, North Star Stories. I think actually I'm going to move the North Star Stories into the about round 8:50. At 9:30, we'll play Pop Quiz, your opportunity to play a little trivia game with us and win a fabulous prize if you're quick on the dial. Anishinaabe Mohan Word of the Day on MN90, Minnesota History in 90 Seconds. We'll follow that. And then we'll have a conversation with Laura Durger-Granau about Cook County Historical Society. They've got some events that are going on that she'd like to let us know about. So that will be right around 9:40 today. After that, we'll wrap up Pop Quiz, give you the answer to the trivia question and the winner, and the final one is Bird Note. So want to send out some happy birthday wishes to Molly Greeden, celebrating today. That's the only one that's on our birthday calendar here at WTIP, but if you are celebrating your birthday today on the 16th of July, happy birthday. And if you'd like to add your name or a loved one's name to our birthday calendar so we can acknowledge you on your special day, would love to put your name on our calendar, just give us a call, 218-387-1070. That's 218-387-1070. All right, well, the sun came up this morning at 5:19. It sets tonight at 8:54. That's 15 hours, 35 minutes of total daylight. And we have a waxing crescent moon. Let's see, where are we? We're about 7% illuminated. First quarter moon will be on July 21st, and the full moon will be on July 29th at 9:35 a.m., and they call it, in some places, the full buck moon, and in some places, the full raspberry moon. Buck moon because the antlers are starting to appear, and they've got the velvet on it and stuff like that. So anyway, either one, pretty cool. Well, we've talked weather. We've talked about what's coming up on the show. Let's get to some news.

And now news from the WTIP news desk and AP. On Wednesday evening, the Cook County Sheriff's Office added GO evacuation designation for the Boundary Waters Canoe Area Wilderness throughout Cook County to improve consistency across the entire wilderness area and align with neighboring Lake and St. Louis counties. The Sheriff's Office said the added designation across the entire BWCAW better reflects the BWCAW closures, which went into effect on Tuesday, July 14th. Sheriff's Office said the change in evacuation designation does not impact or affect any additional residences or private property, nor is it an indication of new threats from the Little Knife, Thumb, Sioux, Bear Trap, or Camp fires. Federal, state, and county agencies are meeting on a regular basis to assess the fire conditions to ensure that advance warning can be provided to the public regarding any future changes in the Ready, Set, Go status. See the changes on watch duty, there's an app for that, or know your zone. The evacuation zone designation for the end of the Gunflint Trail remains at a set status. The evacuation zone designation for the mid-trail area of the Gunflint Trail remains at a ready status. Overnight on Tuesday, two Canadian wildfires that had been burning near Otter Track and Knife Lake merged and then crossed over the border into the U.S. Now on the U.S. side, it has been designated as the Little Knife Fire and has burned approximately 6,000 acres as of Wednesday morning. With the fire now burning within the U.S., officials with the U.S. Forest Service can respond and begin suppression efforts. Gunflint District Ranger Kyle Stover told WTIP on Wednesday that additional Forest Service firefighting resources are being deployed to Cook County to respond to the Little Knife's fire. The Forest Service also plans to add two public information office staff members who will assist with communication and information coordination. Forest Service wilderness rangers are actively conducting sweeps to contact BWCAW campers about the wildfires and the BWCAW closure that took effect on Tuesday, Stover told WTIP. On Wednesday afternoon, the wildfire is primarily moving in a north to south direction, Stover said. The Little Knife Fire has burned as far south as Ogishkimunsee Lake in Lake County, approximately 4 miles from the western edge of Seagull Lake. Location of Little Knife Fire and Cook County evacuation set and ready zones. When visibility and smoke conditions improve, the Forest Service plans to conduct an aerial flight to get a better estimate of the fire size and its behavior. From the Duluth News Tribune, local health experts are urging individuals to exercise caution when going outside. The spread of wildfire smoke has led to exceedingly dangerous air quality levels across the Northland. As of 11 a.m. on Wednesday, air quality index levels had reached well into the hazardous level range. AQI values in Duluth were measured at 802, far exceeding hazardous status. Higher AQI values indicate greater pollution and health concern ranging from good, which is 50 or below, to hazardous, anything over 300. Even brief exposure to hazardous air quality levels in conjunction with high temperatures can lead to adverse effects. The particulate matter in the air as a result of wildfire smoke is especially damaging to the lungs, according to Aspirus St. Luke's respiratory therapist Christine Worcester. Experts say that avoiding physical activity outdoors is crucial, but if you must go outside, wearing a respiratory mask is the best way to protect yourself. While limited interaction with unhealthy air quality levels isn't likely to produce lasting effects, experiencing prolonged, repeated exposure can lead to much greater health consequences. Individuals with underlying conditions such as cardiovascular issues like high blood pressure or underlying history of cardiovascular disease such as stroke, or if they've needed to have heart stenting or heart surgeries, are especially high risk. As the Northland deals with more frequent, longer-lasting wildfire seasons, the long-term health effects may become more prevalent down the road. And in non-fire-related news, according to the Star Tribune,
Donald Trump waded into a three-way race for Minnesota governor on Wednesday and sided with his longtime friend, Mike Lindell, boosting a political ally who has spread Trump's false theory of a rigged 2020 election just as the president gears up to deliver a primetime address this week on the topic. Question now for Republicans is how Trump's pick will shape the governor's race and how much it will matter to Minnesota's primary voters. Trump's endorsement usually carries considerable weight, yet Lindell's rivals are carrying on, pointing to his mixed record across the country this year and how Minnesota Republicans have a history of following the endorsement of the state party. Either way, Trump's endorsement of Lindell is a five-alarm fire for many in the GOP. The MyPillow CEO is widely seen by the party's establishment as the worst candidate to take on U.S. Senator Amy Klobuchar. Polling suggests the same. At a time when Republicans feel public outcry against fraud scandals in Minnesota government could turn a blue state red for the first time in 20 years, Lindell threatens to draw public attention to debunked conspiracy theories and self-inflicted financial problems of his infomercial business. Some Republican candidates for statewide offices privately fear Lindell will drag them down with him or harm the GOP's chances of winning legislative majorities. The endorsement has already intensified a rift between the state party and the possible Republican frontrunner for the GOP nomination. And finally, the Minnesota Star Tribune reports federal lawmakers are turning up the pressure on UnitedHealthcare and two rival Medicare Advantage insurers over their use of artificial intelligence and their prior authorization rules for post-hospital rehab care. U.S. Senator Richard Blumenthal, a Democrat from Connecticut, and Senator Josh Hawley, a Republican from Missouri, sent letters this week to the CEOs at these insurance companies demanding more information about their process for denying or approving these coverage requests. The requests come amid intensifying scrutiny of the nation's largest Medicare Advantage insurers. Last month, a new report from the Office of Inspector General at the U.S. Department of Health and Human Services found UnitedHealthcare, Humana, and CVS Health denied Medicare patients' requests for post-hospital care at a much higher rate, 51 to 80% of the time, than other insurers. And a relevant 2023 lawsuit filed in Minnesota remains unresolved. It alleges Eden Prairie-based UnitedHealthcare wrongly used AI and other business practices to boost profits at the expense of patient access to care. Medicare Advantage plans are privatized versions of the government's Medicare program offered through health insurance companies. AP News and WTIP is made possible by our listener members and business underwriters. And WTIP supporters include Ampers, a network of independent

0: And the time is 8:19. The mission of the Cook County Chamber of Commerce is to be the representative voice of county for-profit and nonprofit businesses in working to improve the county economy, and address pressing county socioeconomic issues. Linda Jurek is the executive director, and she's joining us now by phone to give us an update. Welcome, Linda.
1: Good morning.
0: Good morning to you. So, you've got a few events coming up, some of them in August, one in September. Give us a little preview, if you would.
1: Okay, a little preview again. Destination Uplift webinar, that really wonderful marketing opportunity from 11 to 12 on August 12th. This time it's on data-driven campaigns on a budget. So, I think that's a good one.
0: Mm-hmm.
1: Following that, I want to make sure everybody marks the date for August 20th from 3 to 5. We're going to have a membership party, but that's not just for members. We'd like anybody to attend who's curious about the chamber. We'll gather at Up Yonder in the lawn. We'll have live music and flatbreads to give back to our members, but also inviting anybody who's curious about us to join us.
0: All right. And again, that's the 20th from 3 to 5?
1: Yes.
0: Okay.
1: Mark it on your calendars right now, people. And September 3rd, 5 to 6:30, we will be chamber connecting with the Lake Superior YMCA. Our location is to be determined. So make sure you get that one on your calendar, too.
0: All right. Very good. 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
0: All right. And these would be for 2027 because I'm guessing you already have 2026. The dance card is filled, right?
1: The dance card is filled and part of 2027 is filled. But we do have about, I don't know, six dates left to fill in 27. So.
0: All right. Okay. What else would you like us to know?
1: I would like you to know that the nominations for the annual Chamber Business Award, so exciting, will open on July 27th this year and be open until August 17th. And, of course, we'll announce those winners at our annual Fall Gala. And that's really important to put on your calendar as well because it's going to be an entire month earlier. We will be holding the event September 23rd at Lutzen Mountains Summit Chalet. Yay, you get a gondola ride. It's going to be pushing into peak leaf season. So join us there. Put that on your calendar. More news to come on that. September 23rd, 5 to 9 for the annual Fall Gala this year.
0: All right. And I'm guessing you moved it up for us for a reason from October to September. Do you have more people around then?
1: No, we moved it up for a reason because we've been visiting Grand Portage for 3 years in a row. And as you know, when you're gathering 250-plus people, there's limited space in town, and we wanted to make sure to do this at Lutzen, but we also didn't want people to have to be traveling down the mountain when it's dark on the gondola.
0: Yes.
1: So we moved it ahead. Sunset is at 7:31 that evening, so we'll bring you back down the mountain, and then we'll gather for an after-gathering at the Lofty Chalet. So.
0: Okay.
1: That'll be fun. We'll have music there and some after-dinner festivities there.
0: So, all right.
1: A day on the mountain or an evening on the mountain.
0: So I've been seeing some new kiosks around town.
1: Oh, it's so exciting. Next Friday, not tomorrow, but a week from tomorrow at 11 o'clock, we will gather on the library lawn. This is a project that was funded by the city of Grand Marais. Lots of influence by the Creative Economy Collaborative. And there's three kiosks. We will celebrate one and everybody can walk to the others. We've been getting a great amount of great feedback on that. So join us for that as well.
0: All right, 11 o'clock on
1: July
0: the 23rd. Okay.
1: Yes.
0: What other dates do you want us to put on our calendars?
1: Well, way, way, way in December.

0: November, that's a long time away, is our legislative luncheon. And we pushed that to December because, of course, we have a lot of elections that will be taking place. So we're going to need to know who's at our legislative luncheon for our legislators. So we're pushing that to December 3rd from 11 to 4, and we have a location yet to be determined on that.
1: Okay. So we're going to talk a few times between now and then. We can get the word out on where that's going to be. All right.
0: Yes, definitely.
1: You want to give a little new member shout-out? Do you have a new member you want to talk about?
0: I am so excited. Right out of Rush City, Minnesota, Conceal Asphalt Maintenance. Very good business coming up here, reached out to the chamber. So welcome, Conceal Asphalt, to the Cook County Chamber of Commerce.
1: All right. Anything else, Linda?
0: No, let's do a rain dance. We need rain.
1: Indeed. I'm doing it right now, even as we speak.
0: Thank you. Thank you. Move those feet. Rain dance, rain dance.
1: Thank you, Linda. Talk to you later.
0: You bet. Have a great day. Bye.
1: You too. Linda Jurek there is the executive director of the Cook County Chamber of Commerce, and we check in once a month to make sure we're up to speed with everything that's going on, and there's a lot.
2: WTIP is supported in part by Arrowhead Cooperative, connecting the community today and for the future with reliable electricity and broadband.
1: All right. Well, let's take a musical break here. This is Bon Iver.

0: I really know now what had hold on me.
1: That's Bon Iver with a tune called Spayside. As part of the five-year plan for the revitalization of the Ojibwe language on the Grand Portage Reservation, the Grand Portage Band features a new Ojibwe word every week. And this week, the word means "it is hot" in English.
2: Gijate, gijate, gijate.
1: Gijate means "it is hot" in English. These recordings are provided by Eric Reddix, Ojibwe language coordinator for the Grand Portage Band of Lake Superior, Chippewa. You can tune in every Thursday to hear the word of the week, and then we'll repeat it on North Shore Weekend on Saturday. Here's a heads up for folks, some closures. The Superior National Forest is temporarily closing public access to Trails End Campground at the end of the Gunflint Trail after a surge of wildfires across the forest and unusually hot, dry, and windy weather is causing fires to spread fast and unpredictably. Campground is closed from July 14th until July 19th, and we will keep you updated on that status. All Birch Grove programming is closed Thursday today as Tofty is in the ready evacuation area and Birch Grove is just outside the line of the zone. The school will reevaluate this weekend concerning programming for next week, and those with questions can email birchgrove@boreal.org. That's birchgrove@boreal.org. And this in, First and Second Thrift has informed WTIP that they will be closed today. And if you have something that's changing for an event or something you had planned, send WTIP news team those closure notices. So that's news@WTIP.org, and we will get the word out to your customers and constituents. So news@WTIP.org for any closures coming up due to the wildfires or weather. So thank you for keeping us informed so that we can get the word out to the community.
3: This is National Native News. I'm Jill Freitas. Historically, pharmacists in Alaska have been limited in what they can do. Over the last decade, they've advocated for and been granted expanded authority. Now, a new law goes further. Health reporter Rachel Cassandra delved into the law, which will increase access to care by changing how pharmacists can work in the state.
4: Soren White grew up in a pharmacy. As a young adult, he worked as a pharmacy tech, then went to school in Oregon to become a pharmacist with clinical training. But when he returned to Sitka for a job at his parents' pharmacies, his daily work was much more limited. A new state law expands what White and other pharmacists can do as part of their practice. Starting in January, they'll be able to test and treat certain ailments, like strep throat, urinary tract infections, or the flu. State House Representative Justin Ruffridge, a Soldotna Republican, is a pharmacist who supported the bill.
5: We are the most highly accessible healthcare professional.
4: Data shows people see pharmacists up to twice as often as primary care providers. The law builds on other legislation that has helped increase pharmacists' authority in recent years. The bill passed by wide margins in both the House and Senate. Governor Mike Dunleavy vetoed it, but lawmakers had enough support to override his veto. Brandy Signa-Martin is the executive director for the Alaska Pharmacy Association.
6: Patients are going to be able to walk into community pharmacies and have access to care for minor ailments, test and treat.
4: She says that's really important in a rural state like Alaska. Expanded services will also make it easier for community pharmacies to survive. And she says it will be easier for pharmacists to set up collaborative agreements where they work with a provider. With more training, that could include specialists. Psychiatry, for example, she says first a psychiatrist would diagnose the patient, but then the psychiatrist could work with a pharmacist to optimize their medication.
6: The patient maybe doesn't need to see the psychiatrist every single visit.
4: She says the new law also opens the door to pharmacists covering other healthcare gaps. That could include offering HIV prevention medication like PrEP and PEP. And she says this law means pharmacists can start treating Alaskans with medications for opioid use disorder.
6: Be able to get a DEA license to be able to be a prescriber for those medications.
4: She thinks that will be a major game changer for the ongoing opioid crisis in Alaska. In Anchorage, I'm Rachel Cassandra.
3: Molly of Denali made her groundbreaking debut on PBS Kids back in 2019. The animated Alaska Native girl is the first Indigenous lead of a nationally distributed children's series. And as KJZZ's Gabrielle Pietrasio reports, she's made a stop in Phoenix.
7: Let's go!
8: If you visit the Heard Museum between now through August, you'll come across an Alaskan village where you can tag along with Molly on all of her wild adventures, from flying a bush plane to riding a snowmobile, wearing snowshoes, or smoking salmon.
9: We brought Alaska to Arizona.
8: Hopi Patty Talahonga is the museum's chief programming and engagement officer.
9: And therefore, the Heard Museum is the coolest place in town.
8: For Phoenix's Dog Days of Summer.
10: You never know when you're going to find your best friend, and sometimes it might be at the museum.
8: Allison Nicolosi is director of the nonprofit AZ Husky Rescue.
11: Oh my gosh, there's one that I'm trying to adopt. 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
12: Who let the dogs out?
8: Sadly for Heard employee Taylor Susan, Max the Husky has already found a new home, but there's still plenty more pups, maybe even enough for a pack to pull a dog sled. For National Native News, I'm Gabriel Pietrasio.
3: And I'm Jill Freitas.

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3: Time is 8:35, almost 8:36. Here's a tune by Broughton. When we come back, we'll be chatting with a meteorologist from the National Weather Service in Duluth.

0: That is Broughton with Out of Touch. Time is 8:38. Joining us now on the phone from the National Weather Service in Duluth is meteorologist Woody Onru. Good morning, Woody.
1: Good morning, CJ.
0: Well, I think we're probably both of us in the same boat down in Duluth here in Grand Marais. Lots of smoke, lots of warm temperatures. Can you talk to us a little bit about what it would take to sort of clear the smoke out of our area so that we could breathe a little more freely, and if any of that is going to happen in the next several days? And then precipitation-wise, do we have a chance of getting some rain?
1: Yeah, so let's start with the smoke and talk about that first. And so presently, as you know, everyone's seeing this morning across the Arrowhead, is hazardous air quality as the smoke from both the fires burning in the boundary waters and then also fires burning across northern Ontario are both impacting the region. You're seeing some of that hazardous air quality. I'm just looking at some of the monitors this morning from the Minnesota Pollution Control Agency on their website. They have a great website with all the air monitors, and you can see some of the values there. Looking up towards Ely, there's an AQI of over 1,000. So this is extremely unhealthy air. Typically, if I remember right, the threshold for hazardous air quality is once you hit 300 for the AQI. So a value of 1,000 is very hazardous air quality. Further west or further east into Grand Portage, I'm seeing 712 on the monitor. And then down in Duluth, we're kind of close to 900 for that AQI. So very unhealthy air quality. So if you are able to limit your exposure outside today, definitely do so, given the hazardous air quality due to the smoke. Now, looking ahead to tomorrow, unfortunately, I don't have a lot of great news in that category. So hazardous air quality, very unhealthy air quality is forecasted again for tomorrow across the entire Arrowhead. So maybe a slight improvement from what we're seeing today. Today is, pretty bad, mainly due to us being under high pressure. The air mass isn't flowing a lot. There's not a lot of some of that ventilation in the air mass. Tomorrow, it does get a little bit better due to the rain chances, which we'll talk about in just a second. But some improvement, very unhealthy still. Try to limit some of that exposure again tomorrow. And then, fortunately, I do have some good news on Saturday. The Pollution Control Agency, which is the agency in the state responsible for air quality forecasts, they are predicting us to go to moderate air quality on Saturday presently. So that does indicate some better improvement as we kind of get some of the smoke out of here. And it'll be a little smoky still, but we are seeing at least, fortunately, some improvement in that air quality. Now, going over into the topic of precipitation chances, we do have a very weak, kind of what we call a short wave. It's just an upper-level impulse, which will help to force some additional precipitation into the area. And fortunately, it does look like some of the better areas of potential for this precipitation is going to be across the Boundary Waters canoe area and then also much of the Superior National Forest. So that is some good news there, at least when it comes to the fire situation and the precipitation, at least, falling where we need that precipitation over the fire areas. Now, when it comes to our precipitation amounts, what we're looking at is going to be potentially up to half an inch of precipitation, getting closer up to an inch underneath some of those heavier thunderstorms. However, one thing I do want to note is that this is going to be more scattered precipitation, at least when it comes to the heavier cores. So it won't be necessarily this like big soaking rain that'll, bring us that widespread inch across the area, but instead more scattered when it comes to those cores of heavier precipitation. And the timing to look out for on this upcoming rainfall is going to be late tonight into Friday morning is going to be the window for some of that best potential for some of this beneficial rainfall coming into the area.
0: Now, Woody, I've heard a couple of different sources say that these fires create their own weather. Do they, when moisture starts heading in the direction of a fire like that, do they kind of repel it? Do they draw it? Talk to us just a smidge about that.
1: Yeah, so when you kind of mention like, fires creating their own weather, that's when you start seeing what's called some of this plume-dominated behavior. And so that's more of a localized thing, kind of directly around the fire itself. And so that can happen where essentially the fire helps suck in some of its own air and stuff and kind of help grow much greater. In this case, for the precipitation, it is going to at least help it a bit, get some of the rain on top of that fire. So we are looking at, you know, again, kind of that half inch up to an inch. So that will be definitely beneficial. The technical definition of, I guess, a wetting rain for a fire would be a tenth of an inch. Up here in the Northwoods, you know, we're closer to about that quarter inch, given some of the foliage that we have on the trees. But, you know, once we get above that quarter inch, that starts to become beneficial rainfall. However, one thing I do want to emphasize is that, you know, while all rain is good rain, you know, this won't necessarily be like the rainfall that's going to extinguish these fires. It's going to be, you know, help them, help the crews get a handle on them. But, you know, it's not necessarily going to totally shut down our fire potential. Just right. Given through some collaboration with our partners at the Forest Service and DNR, it sounds like the fuels are extremely dry across, you know, much of Lake and Cook County. So, you know, while we do have some beneficial rain, you know, we're still not out of the woods when it comes to our fire potential and with these fires continuing.
0: All right. So you said that the chance of getting a little relief from the air quality problems comes on Saturday, was it? And is that a wind direction issue for us that would help out that?
1: Wind direction is not necessarily the key on that. I would say it's more the precipitation would help with that, kind of help get some of that smoke out of the air. Looking ahead to Saturday, we're looking at winds coming generally out of the north. And so if you are kind of downstream of some of those fires, you know, particularly the one kind of near the Gunflint Trail, and then, you know, further west over, you know, just south of the campfire and other fires around Ely, you know, do expect to, you know, likely see, you know, still some smoke impacts if you are close to those fires, given those northerly winds. But just know kind of the overall pattern, we are going to see some improvement due to that upcoming rainfall. But, you know, there is a little bit of uncertainty there. Smoke forecasting does get pretty tricky once roughly about 48 hours, things start a little more uncertain when it comes to that.
0: All right. Well, Woody, you've given us a lot of really good information. We appreciate this so much.
1: Yep, and actually, could I add one more thing, CJ?
0: Oh, absolutely, please.
1: Yep, so one thing I do want to emphasize heading into this weekend and early next week, so while we do have a temporary reprieve from these fire weather conditions over the next couple days due to this upcoming precipitation, I do want to emphasize that Sunday is looking to be a day with increased fire weather potential as we do start to warm temperatures back up into the mid-70s close to the lake. You're getting closer to 90 as you're further inland. So just keep an eye on that. And then we're also going to see some of those relative humidities drop a bit more, going back down into the 30s. And then on Monday, we are tracking a cold front, which is going to be bringing a wind shift, with wind shifting from southwest to northwest. And also we're looking at the potential for some very gusty winds behind that cold front. So that's going to be another concern to keep an eye on when it comes to Monday. And then one thing I do want to just kind of put a plug out there is to make sure to keep an eye on the Lake County and Cook County evacuation pages from the sheriff's offices and emergency manager, just to keep an eye on, you know, any evacuation orders that are issued, you know, either along the Gunflint Trail or anywhere, you know, across Lake and Cook counties over the next couple days.
0: We'll do that, and we'll keep people informed also. Thank you, Woody. Appreciate that.
1: Yep, thanks, CJ. Thanks for having me.
0: You bet. Woody Unruh there, meteorologist from the National Weather Service in Duluth. We talk to them on Thursdays and Mondays on a regular basis. I think we might be chatting with them a little more frequently over the course of the next little while the fires are going on. They give us a ton of really, really useful information. We appreciate it.
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0: And the time is 8:49. Next, we have writer, artist, and blogger Joan Farnham joining us by phone with her latest North Shore Art Scene blog. Good morning, Joan.
1: Good morning. How are you today?
0: Hanging in there, hanging in there. You start out your blog with an incredible photograph.
1: Yeah, it's from the Quetico, taken just before, I guess, it crossed the border into Minnesota. And I really wasn't sure whether to run it, because do we really want to see that? And then I thought, we do need to see this.
0: Yeah, so we do.
1: It gives you a really good idea of how dangerous this fire is. I have several photographs that I also found. Sierra Parsons took a really interesting photo. Remember how orange it was the other night?
0: Mm-hmm.
1: And it's a really excellent photo of that moment. Oh, it was so scary. And then I found a map that people might want to see about how much this smoke has engulfed our region. It's actually 2 days old. So it doesn't show that it's now in Minneapolis. But you get to see, the quality of air went all the way down to, looks like Toronto, Ontario. So
0: my son-in-law sent a screenshot of his phone showing the air quality index in Bloomington, Minnesota, and it was over 400.
1: Oh, boy.
0: Yeah.
1: I know. It's like, and so I had some leftover masks from COVID, and I never threw them out, and now they're ready to be used.
0: They're coming in handy.
1: Everybody should get, yeah, really important. I also just posted an interview. It's dated in the sense it's 2 days old, but you get to talk to people, the sheriffs from different counties, of the U.S. Forest Service brought them in, and they talk about fire and everything, wildfire, blah, blah, blah. And I think it's an interesting thing. I thought, let's get educated on this. But things continue. I think bird banding, which normally is this today, is off because of the smoke, but I don't know. I called them. There's no answer there, so I'm not sure. The other thing is that, let's see, for sure, Joint Company will have their art counter project art making event from 3 to 4:30 p.m. today. They have opened that area too for people to come to get some smoke free life, so, and make art at the same time. So that's pretty cool. They are going to have the Cook County Farmers Market is planning to hold it indoors in the arena from 4:30 to 6 p.m. at the Cook County Community Center, so people can go and get a couple of their growers are now growing strawberries. So, if you get there early, you might be able to get some strawberries, which will be yummy. And then the, I haven't confirmed one way or the other, is that there will be an artist talk at Studio 21 at from 4:30 to 5:30 on mono printmaking. So that should be interesting. And it's indoors. They'll probably have it. Also, it's the 10th anniversary for the North Shore Winery, and they're starting the celebration this weekend. It starts today, runs till Sunday with music and fun times and a great celebration because it's been such a successful business, so it's pretty cool. The opening of the musical, As You Like It, is tonight at the As You Like It, at the Arrowhead Center for the Arts. Performances are at 7 o'clock today, tomorrow, Sunday at 2 o'clock, and then it'll continue to August. So it's an interesting play. It should be really fun, and the air quality there is no problem. On Friday night, the Borderlands exhibit opens at the Johnson Heritage Post. I'm sure it's on, and I just can't wait to see this. Excuse me, I really hoarse this morning. There'll be work by Betsy Bowen, Jeannie Hedstrom, Stefan Hoagland, and Heidi Sabania called Borderlands. It just looks like a great show. So 5 to 7 p.m. on Friday, really interesting. The Cook County Market is on, as far as I know, but everybody is going to be wearing N95s, and the public is definitely invited. I think it'll be on. Nobody has told me differently, so we'll see. The West End Flower Show is this weekend as well. It's on Saturday from 1 to 5 at Surfside, put on by the West End Garden Club. This is a chance to look at really beautiful flower arrangements and eat yummy food. And at 2 o'clock on Saturday, there's going to be a author discussion with Tom Tofty. He's written a book, and he'll be talking about that. That should be interesting at the Johnson Heritage Post at 2 o'clock. And on Monday, the figure drawing sessions at the Log Cabin with Tim Vail and Neil Sherman will be held. That's an indoor space, of course, and cost is $20 per session. One of the sort of interesting art things is that Dave Gilzik, one of my favorite painters, brought a new work to Severson Gallery. That's pretty cool. And Tim Vail is exhibiting his work at Red Pine Realty, which has opened its walls to artists for a monthly show, and he's this month. And also the Zeitgeist Cafe is exhibiting a lot of paintings by the Lake Superior Watercolor Society, which celebrates its 15th year this year. I also included some really interesting photos of the Grand Marais Art Festival. A lot of people. I mean, the arrow one is one thing, but then Dennis Chick took this photo of the crowds on Saturday, and there were a lot of people. People had a lot of fun, and they found beautiful things. Mary Sanderud won Best of Show, which is really great. And also Nan Onka won Best Booth. So pretty cool things. Then I have Artists at Work, and I found some stuff, actually, believe it or not. And let me see there's one other thing I wanted to, So one of the things that I have is like in online music, and I couldn't get into finding music, you know. And Jeremy Lopez sent me a link. He said, I noticed you don't have any. I'll try this one. So I have one piece this week, and it's about blessings. And it's a gift in a way. It's really a gift. And it really heals the soul to listen to it. And I advise people to do that. The other part is that I'm donating all the proceeds of the donations and contributions I get from my blog this week to the, Gunson Trail Volunteer Fire Department. So if people want some way to help out monetarily and don't know, they can look at my blog and click on that, and all the money will be given to them.
0: Okay.
1: So that's what I...
0: Yeah, Joan, thank you for that. I mean, as you say, music and art can soothe the soul, because a lot of us are very stressed out, you know, under the circumstances with the fires and the smoke and all of that sort of thing. So, you know, having your blog to go to, you know, have the music, have the photographs, all of that is very cool. And the Gunflint Trail Fire Department was to have their biggest fundraiser this week with the canoe races up at Gunflint, and that had to be postponed, and hopefully later in the season we'll be able to have that. But thank you for donating to them.
1: Okay, so we could have some joy and laughter. What was your favorite photo?
0: Well, I scrolled down rather quickly, and I think the one that I settled on, I mean, there's some really beautiful ones. Gary Ahrens, that Grand Portage Gary Ahrens photograph, there's just something so evocative about the colors and the mist and all of that sort of thing. But I think the one that I kept going back to, there were a couple. There's the dragonfly one by Paul Ostrom. I don't know what it is about that, but I just loved it. And then, of course, Paul Sundberg has a little, two fox kits are sort of boxing each other. It's called A Little Tiffle by Paul Sundberg. I'm a sucker for that kind of stuff. So people should go to your blog, check out the beautiful photos, check out that music and the events that are there. I would just recommend for anyone, if you find an event that you would like to go to, you should call ahead these days just to make sure, just to be on the safe side, so you don't make a journey and then find that they have been closed or postponed or whatever because of the smoke or, you know, whatever. Just call ahead is what I would recommend.
1: Okay, nice one. Well, thank you for all you do too, CJ.
0: Oh, yeah, my pleasure. Thank you, Joan. We'll talk next week.
1: Okay,
0: bye. Joan Farnham there. You can find her blog at northshoreartscene.info. 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

It's 9 o'clock. This is North Shore Morning. I'm CJ Hightoff, and here's what's in store this hour. We'll start out with weather and news. We'll have North Star Stories from Ampers. We'll have Earthwise. We'll have Field Notes from Molly Hoffman. Pop quiz at 9:30, your opportunity to play a little trivia game with us and win a fabulous prize. MN90, or Minnesota History in 90 Seconds, Anishinaabe Mohan Word of the Day. And then Laura Durenberger Grunau will join us from the Cook County Historical Society to talk about events that they've got going on. We'll wrap up pop quiz after that and give you the winner and the answer to the trivia question. And then it's Bird Note. I've got some music queued up. We got a lot going on, so I'm not sure how much we're going to get to, but better to keep you informed about important things than to play my favorite music. I know that's hard, but that's the way we're going to do it. All right, let's take a peek at weather. I hope you were able to hear Woody Onru, meteorologist from the National Weather Service, when he was giving our forecast and talking about smoke and AQI and rain possibilities and all of that. He did a marvelous job. Now, I think that interview will be replayed during the noon news, so you can catch it then. But here is the forecast that we're getting off the website currently. So today, partly sunny this morning, becoming mostly cloudy. There is a 20% chance of showers during the day today. It's going to be very smoky. Woody gave us AQI, or air quality index numbers, of Ely is greater than 1,000 and Duluth was over 900. Grand Portage was in the 600, I believe, range. Now, hazardous air quality index starts at 300. And you shouldn't be breathing stuff even when it's over like 100. So please be careful. If you've got an N95 mask, even if you're just going out to your car and driving someplace, your car is going to be filled with that nasty air. Your walk is going to be filled with it. So wear a mask. If you're going outside, just wear a mask because we care about you and we don't want you getting sick. All right, they're off the soapbox. Here's your forecast. Sorry. Highs today, 70s, upper 70s if you are inland. Winds out of the north. They're going to turn to the southeast this afternoon. Tonight, mostly cloudy. There is a slight chance of showers in the evening. That becomes a little more likely, though, after midnight, and there could be a thunderstorm or two in there, and these will likely be scattered showers. It's going to be smoky today, tonight, tomorrow. Lows tonight will be in the upper 50s. Winds out of the east tonight. Tomorrow brings showers, about 100% chance of showers if you are close to Lake Superior. That drops down a bit if you are inland. So showers, slight chance of thunderstorms in the morning on Friday, showers and thunderstorms likely in the afternoon. Smoke will be in the air. Highs are going to be right around 70 degrees. East winds at 5. And then Friday night, mostly cloudy, a 70% chance of showers. Again, thunderstorms could be embedded in that, and skies will be filled with smoke. Lows will be in the upper 50s. The thing about Friday night is the lows start out in the upper 50s, and then the temperature actually rises into the lower 60s after midnight. We'll have north winds, and they could be gusty. That's going to bring up some nasty fire weather, wind, and higher temperatures. Not a good thing under the circumstances. Saturday, sunny, warmer. Highs in the lower 80s, mid-80s inland. Partly cloudy on Saturday night and lows in the mid-50s. Highs on Sunday in the lower 80s, mid-80s inland. Sunday night, we have about a 60% chance of some precipitation happening, which we look forward to. Monday, highs in the lower 80s. We're just going to stop there. So, we could get a little relief rain-wise. Woody seemed to think that the rain amounts over Friday and into Saturday
probably a quarter to a half inch. Possibly under some of those thunderstorms or heavier thunderstorms, we could see a little bit more rain than that. But as he said, that's not going to put the fires out, but at least it would give a little respite to the firefighters and help them to get a better handle on things. So if you do a rain dance and you're good at it, please start now. And that would be my request for going forward.

0: news from the Associated Press and the WTIP news desk. On Wednesday evening, the Cook County Sheriff's Office added GO evacuation designation for the Boundary Waters Canoe Area Wilderness throughout Cook County to improve consistency across the entire wilderness area and to align with neighboring Lake and St. Louis counties. The Sheriff's Office said the added designation across the entire BWCAW better reflects the BWCAW closures, which went into effect on Tuesday, July 14th. Sheriff's Office said the change in evacuation designation does not impact or affect any additional residences or private property, nor is it an indication of new threats from the Little Knife, Thumb, Sioux, Bear Trap, or Camp fires. Federal, state, and county agencies are meeting on a regular basis to assess the fire conditions to ensure that advance warning can be provided to the public regarding any future changes in the Ready, Set, Go status. You can see changes on the Watch Duty or Know Your Zone apps. The evacuation zone designation for the mid-trail area of the Gunflint Trail remains at a ready status. Overnight on Tuesday, two Canadian wildfires that have been burning near Otter Track and Knife Lake merged and then crossed over the border into the U.S. Now, on the U.S. side, it has been designated as the Little Knife Fire and has burned approximately 6,000 acres as of Wednesday morning. With the fire now burning within the U.S., officials with the U.S. Forest Service can respond and begin suppression efforts. Gunflint District Ranger Kyle Stover told WTIP on Wednesday that additional Forest Service firefighting resources are being deployed to Cook County to respond to the Little Knife Fire. Forest Service also plans to add two public information officer staffs, members who will assist with communication and information coordination. Forest Service Wilderness Rangers are actively conducting sweeps to contact BWCAW campers about the wildfires and the BWCAW closure that took effect on Tuesday, Stover told WTIP. On Wednesday afternoon, the wildfire is primarily moving in a north to south direction, Stover said. The Little Knife Fire has burned as far south as Ogishkamunsi Lake in Lake County, approximately 4 miles from the western edge of Seagull Lake. We're going to keep you updated on all of that as it changes. A lot of times information comes into WTIP later in the morning from these agencies after they've had a chance to send planes up and evaluate how fires have changed and meetings, etc. So I would just keep checking the WTIP website and listening here on WTIP to get the latest on that. And then from the Duluth News Tribune, local health experts are urging individuals to exercise caution when going outdoors. The spread of wildfire smoke has led to exceedingly dangerous air quality event levels across the Northland. As of 11 a.m. on Wednesday, air quality index levels had reached well into the hazardous level range. AQI values in Duluth were measured at 802. Today, they're over 900, far exceeding the hazardous status, and AQI levels in Ely this morning were over 1,000. AQI values indicate greater pollution and health concern, ranging from good, which is 50 or below, to hazardous, which is over 300. And as you can figure out, they're three times that and better. Even brief exposure to hazardous air quality levels in conjunction with high temperatures can lead to adverse effects. The particulate matter in the air as a result of wildfire smoke is especially damaging to lungs, according to Aspira St. Luke's respiratory therapist Christine Worcester. Experts say that avoiding physical activity outdoors is crucial, but if you must go outside, wearing a respirator mask is the best way to protect yourself. While limited interaction with unhealthy air quality levels isn't likely to produce lasting effects, experiencing prolonged or repeated exposure can lead to much greater health consequences. Individuals with underlying conditions such as cardiovascular issues like high blood pressure and underlying history of cardiovascular disease such as stroke or if they've needed to have a heart stent or heart surgeries are at especially high risk. As the Northland deals with more frequent, longer-lasting wildfire seasons, the long-term health effects may become more prevalent down the road. Now, closures locally. Superior National Forest is temporarily closing public access to trails and campground at the end of the Gunflint Trail after a surge of wildfires across the forest and unusually hot, dry, windy weather is causing fires to spread fast and unpredictably. So trails and campground closed from July 14th to July 19th, but I would check back and check that status as it gets closer to the 19th. All Birch Grove programming is closed today, July 15th, as Tofty is in the ready evacuation area, and Birch Grove is just outside the line of that zone. The school will reevaluate this weekend concerning programming for the next week, and those with questions can email birchgrove@boreal.org. That's birchgrove@boreal.org. And then First and Second Thrift has informed WTIP that they will be closed today, Thursday. And if you have closures, please send them to the WTIP news team. Notices can go to news@WTIP.org. That's news@WTIP.org. AP News on WTIP is made possible by our listener members and our business underwriters, and we thank you. Hey, happy birthday wishes going out to Molly Greeden, celebrating today on the 16th of July. Happy birthday, Molly, on your birthday. The sun came up at 5:19, and it sets tonight at 8:54. So that's 15 hours, 35 minutes of total daylight that you have to celebrate, and I hope you have a marvelous, marvelous day.
1: Lithium colonialism. I'm Randy Simon, and this is Earthwise, a look at our changing environment. Lithium is the key metal for electric vehicle and energy storage batteries. Viewed as a way to strengthen U.S. energy independence, there's been a growing rush for lithium across the country. By 2030, at least 6 new mining projects are expected to be underway, and another 13 will soon follow, mostly in the Southwest. There are more than 100 U.S. projects to which companies have staked claims. Worldwide, there are over 500 proposed lithium mines as the need for batteries skyrockets. According to a recent study, socially and economically vulnerable communities are bearing the brunt of the lithium boom. Nearly 2/3 of lithium projects are located in vulnerable counties, tribal lands, and places where people in poverty and people of color disproportionately live. Indigenous communities are especially affected. Roughly 1 in 10 proposed mines sits within 10 miles of a tribal reservation, even though reservations comprise only 2% of U.S. land overall. The Bureau of Land Management under the Trump administration has been fast-tracking permitting of lithium mining projects. The administration has even taken the unprecedented step of buying shares in lithium mines to guarantee federal loans. The current situation harkens back to the 19th century, when numerous treaties and military actions plundered Native American lands across the country. Places like the Black Hills of South Dakota, once seized for gold mining, are now sought for their lithium. History has a tendency to repeat itself. Once again, Native Americans are getting caught up in another minerals development for what is called the greater good. Earthwise is a production of WAMC. Find us on social media at WAMC Radio and listen anytime, anywhere, wherever you get your podcasts.
0: All right, we'll try to keep you updated on other closures. So we just learned that the Cook County Recycle Center and Budget Shop will be closed today due to wildfire smoke. They're just trying to keep their staff safe. Also, they say that while the recycle center is closed, the county's recycling drop-off sites located throughout Cook County remain available for residents to use. They're apologizing for any inconvenience and appreciate your patience and understanding. They hope to resume normal operations as soon as air quality improves to a level that is safe for the staff and visitors. Updates will be provided as conditions change. So again, The Recycle Center and Budget Shop closed today due to wildfire smoke. As we get these announcements in, we will pass them along to you so you don't make a needless trip somewhere hoping to, you know, do something or get something. I'm feeling the need for a little musical break, so here is Bruce Hornsby and a bunch of other folks, and the tune is called Deep Blue.

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0: Time is 9:21. It's time for an archived edition of Field Notes with Molly Hoffman. Recorded in the boreal forests of northeastern Minnesota, Molly has left behind a comprehensive field guide of bird songs and stories that will make a birder out of anyone who's willing to come along.
2: It's one of those kind of days, but gonna go hiking anyway. I'm trying a portion of the Superior Hiking Trail, which is brand new out in Hovland, and it should be fun to explore. That's the perfect sound for camping out in the woods to hear. That's the white-throated sparrow, and if you live up here, you'll be fortunate enough to hear it too. It's a clear whistle, something that you can whistle so that you can remember it a lot easier. People put words to it. Oh, sweet Canada, Canada, Canada. Old Sam, Peabody, Peabody, Peabody. You know, whatever works. Oh dear, he stopped. He moved further back in the woods. But very distinctive song, easy to remember. You gotta put that one in your head. White-throated sparrow.

That sort of flute-like song, actually it's very, very pretty, is a Swainson's thrush. And there are a couple of other, flute singing type of thrush that we find up here. But the Swainson's kind of, it's recognizable because it winds up the scale. I think of the S in the word Swainson's, the name of the bird, Swainson's thrush, and I think of it kind of spiraling upward. And that's to distinguish it from the veery, which is also a flute-like song. And it goes like in a downward direction, and I think of a V pointing down, kind of the way I tell them apart. And then there is a hermit thrush also, and it has a preliminary note, and then a series, a jumble of notes afterward, but it has the same flute-like quality. He's really cranked up and going.

And they nest up here. The nests we found have not been very high off the ground. We found them in sort of the crotches of shrubs and things like that. But I think they keep them fairly well hidden because we don't find them often. They're not brightly colored. They're just, the Swainson thrush is kind of olivish on the back. White breast with some spotting from the throat down onto the breast. Not, you know, nothing that stands out. And they kind of keep themselves hidden. But this song is something you can hear, and it'll tell you what the bird is. You won't have to find it.

At my slow birding pace, I've really only explored a small part of this trail, but it's nice to see this new section done in Hobel. So this is Molly Hoffman from the Superior Hiking Trail for WTIP.

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Here is a tune from Karsten. It's called Keep Saying.

saying. That is Karsten with Keep Saying. Time is 9:28, almost pop quiz time. Here's a quick forecast for you if you're headed out. It's going to be smoky, just smoky. Partly sunny this morning, then becoming mostly cloudy. We have a 20% chance of seeing some showers during the day today. High's going to be in the mid-70s, upper 70s if you're inland. Winds will be out of the north-northeast and about 5 miles per hour. They turn to the southeast this afternoon and stay fairly light. Tonight, mostly cloudy, slight chance of showers in the evening, and then showers likely. May have a thunderstorm thrown in after midnight. Lows will be in the upper 50s, winds out of the east, 50-50 chance of getting some precipitation tonight. Now, tomorrow that turns into 100% for along the shore of Lake Superior, 70% if you are inland, and highs could be right around 70, upper 70s inland, and east winds around 5 miles per hour. Friday night, mostly cloudy, showers likely, and a chance of thunderstorms again. Smoke in the air, lows in the upper 50s, but then the temperature rises into the lower 60s after midnight Friday night. And Saturday brings lower 80s, upper 80s inland, with sunny, warm, and north winds at about 10 miles per hour.

That's our pop quiz theme. We're going to play a little trivia game right now, and here's how it works. I'm going to throw out a trivia question and invite you to call in with your best guess. And if you are the first one to get in with the right answer and you've not won in the last 30 days, you win a fabulous prize. Now, you can still play for bragging rights if you've won recently, but the prize will go to the next person calling in with the right answer that has not won in the last 30 days. That's how it works. 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All right, here we go. Which Major League Baseball player holds the record for the longest hitting streak by getting at least one hit in 56 consecutive games? Which Major League Baseball player holds the record for the longest hitting streak by getting at least one hit in 56 consecutive games? 218-387-1070. Good luck.

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3: The iconic nuclear family portrayed in the TV show Leave It to Beaver gave 1950s audiences an idealized portrait of life in suburbia. But the Cleaver's house on Mapleton Drive, with its fenced-in yard and a car in the garage, was also a reflection of real life in Minnesota. A prime example is the suburb of Richfield. During the 1950s, that city nearly doubled its housing stock to accommodate all the new families moving there.
4: That's where the urban core was heading when they ran out of room. When they wanted a piece of the good life, they wanted that single family home that was outside of the city.
3: That's historian Jody Larson. She's documenting the history of 1950s and 60s suburban life in Anoka and Hennepin counties.
4: People who remember that might not think of it as history, but we need to collect their history as well as the history of the Depression and the Greatest Generation.
3: Larson believes the suburbs are just as important to document and study as the inner cities.
4: Suburbia may be sort of a throwaway place for a lot of people, but there's a lot of people that grew up there, moved from there, were drawn to there. Suburbia is an incredibly important piece of our history.
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5: Bonjour, Ms. Nobi Tung, Indigenous Cause. Harvey Thompson is my English name. KBFT's word of the day is Mallard, Aninshib. Mallard, Aninshib. KBFT's word of the day is brought to you by a grant from the Minnesota Arts and Cultural Heritage Fund.

0: The time is 9:40. The Cook County Historical Society was founded in 1924 and works to collect, preserve, and share the history of this unique area. Laura Durenberger-Grenot is Community Engagement Manager with the Historical Society and is joining us now by phone. Good morning, Laura.
1: Good morning. Thanks for having me.
0: You bet. All right. So the History Society has a new self-guided Grand Marais Harbor tour. Tell us about that.
1: Sure. Yeah, we have a newly launched self-guided harbor history tour, and that is available on our website, or physical copies are available at the Johnson Heritage Post or the Cook County Historical Museum. And basically, it's just a way that people can explore the Grand Marais Harbor and learn about all the different things that used to be in the area. They point out remnants of old industries that you can still see today. And it's just a way that people can learn these things on their own.
0: All right. So it's not really an app. It's what? It's something you can listen to, or you have to read it?
1: It's a booklet. And so we have physical copies at the museum or the Johnson Heritage Post. We also have a digital version online. So it's not an app, but it's accessible via our website.
0: Okay.
1: And so then you can use your phone then to walk around. And it's written. It's all words. Mm-hmm. But so you can just kind of read and then take a look at what you're seeing and then move on to the next spot.
0: So is this best used by people who are walking, or can people who are in their cars see some of the spots, or how does it work?
1: Yeah. Yep. It is accessible for walkers. There is also routes for driving, and then also there are more accessible walking or rolling, as we're calling it, routes as well. So,
0: okay. Now, I know that in the past there were harbor tours that were guided. So somebody who was well-versed in the history would take people around. Is that still happening?
1: It is, yeah. We have just relaunched the guided harbor history tours. Those will take place every Friday evening, beginning at 7 o'clock, meeting at the History Museum. And our interpretive specialist, John, takes people around the harbor. It starts at the museum, as I mentioned. It goes up to Artist Point, and then it ends in Compass Park, which is kind of at the corner of Wisconsin and 61. And that is, we recommend people be able to walk over uneven distances for about a mile, or surfaces, excuse me, for about a mile. But these have been super popular. We've received really good feedback. And so it's a great way that if you're able and you want to have somebody just walk you through the harbor history tour, maybe learn something a little bit different to attend these.
0: All right. So back in the day when Molly Hoffman would lead these occasionally, she would tease people with, you know, okay, I'm going to tell you what the Marais part of Grand Marais actually means, but you had to take the tour to get it. Are you still sharing that well-kept secret?
1: Yeah, I don't know that we're keeping it a secret, but yes. And actually both tours, we talk about the meaning of Marais and show different things about that.
0: All right. Okay, so you have some other upcoming events, author talks and kids things, etc. So can you give us a little rundown of those?
1: Yeah, of course. Beginning tomorrow at the Johnson Heritage Post, a new main gallery exhibit will be opening. It's called Borderlands, and it features work from Betsy Bowen, Jean Hedstrom, Stephen Hoagland, excuse me, and Heidi Sabania. And that will, the opening reception takes place from 5 to 7, again at JHP. The work that will be featured in this show will explore the theme of seasonal migration, and it runs through August 9th. We also have an author talk, as you mentioned, on Saturday, July 18th. This is part of our 2026 speaker series, and it'll feature Tom Tofty, who will be talking about his new book, Jots by Aide and Tom, Footsteps Along Lake Superior. And that will take place at 2 p.m. at the History Museum. And all of these are free, by the way, as well. And then next Saturday, July 25th, we will have a kids event. It'll begin at 11 a.m. at the History Museum. And this will be with author Deborah Winchell. And she's going to read from her book, Rocky's Lighthouse Adventure, which is based on actual events of a dog at the Rock of Ages Lighthouse on Isle Royale. It's a really cute story. And she's also going to be leading a craft as part of this program as well. So that takes place next Saturday at 11 a.m. at the museum. And then on Thursday, go ahead.
0: No, I was just going to say, I think you have a couple more. One of them, Women of Cook County. Is that what you were going to talk about next?
1: Yeah, yep. So that the fourth annual Women of Cook County is back, and that's going to take place Thursday, July 30th at 5:30 p.m. So it's the first day of fish pick, and that will take place at JHP. This year we're going to be featuring Maud Tofty and Joan Drury. Because of the popularity of this event over the past few years, we will be requiring reservations, and it's still going to be free, but just to make sure that we're not packing a ton of people in JHP. And so those will be available soon, probably within either today or tomorrow. And so people should just stay tuned to our social media, our newsletter, or our website to find out how to reserve in advance. And then we also, during the Fisherman's Picnic weekend, Saturday, August 1st at the Bali Blacksmith Shop, we're hosting a live blacksmith demo, and that will be from 1 to 4. Something that's also exciting about the Bali Blacksmith Shop this year is that we are open regular hours throughout the summer. So from Saturdays and Sundays from 12 to 4 p.m., Bali Blacksmith Metal Shop is open. And so if people have not had an opportunity to come see it, or it's been a long time, this is a great summer to do so. And we're also open regular hours at the Chippewa City Church, also Saturday and Sunday from 12 to 4.
0: All right. And then you've got some other things happening at the Johnson Heritage Post. You're rotating some shows or artists through the Anna Johnson and the Mini Historic Art Corner.
1: Yeah, so JHP staff have been rotating the permanent collection featuring Anna Johnson's work quarterly. And so as of July 1st, a new rotation has happened. And so if people have not had a chance to see it, we encourage you to stop in. They're trying to make sure that we can show as much work as possible in the space that we have, so doing these rotations. And then they just recently created the Historic Artist Corner, and so that is going to be also work from our permanent collection, and it'll feature work from artists that also were involved in more historic efforts.
0: Got it. That sounds wonderful. Give us the JHP hours this summer.
1: Sure. So both the museum and JHP are open Wednesday through Saturday from 10 a.m. to 4 p.m. and Sunday from 1 p.m. to 4 p.m.
0: Okay. And one last thing that's on my list I wanted to ask you about is the Planked Trout Dinner.
1: Yes. Yep. So that is coming back this year. Tickets will be available very soon, but we're asking people to save the date, which will be September 3rd, and it will be at North House Folk School again. Members will get first dibs on tickets, and so if you're not a member, now's a great time to become one. Otherwise, stay tuned to our website or social media or newsletter for information about when those tickets are available.
0: All right. Can you give us a phone number and a website for people to jot down real quick?
1: Yeah, so website is cookcountyhistory.org. We can be reached at 218-387-2883.
0: All right. Laura, thank you so much for taking time to chat with us today.
1: Thanks for having me.
0: You bet. Talking there with Laura Durenberger-Grenot, Community Engagement Manager at the Cook County Historical Society. To learn more about Cook County history, go online to cookcountyhistory.org or give them a call at 218-387-2883 or visit the museum at 8 South Broadway in downtown Grand Marais.
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0: All right, we have a winner for Pop Quiz.

We had some great guesses for the question today. If you missed it, by the way, the pop quiz question was, which Major League Baseball player holds the record for the longest hitting streak by getting at least one hit in 56 consecutive games? And we got guesses of Rod Carew, excellent guess, Carl Ripken Jr., but Eric Nelson, Jeremy, Nancy Schultz knew the right answer. Our winner today, though, Charlie Helbling, and they all knew it was Joe DiMaggio. So, Charlie, you win a decorative map of the North Country Trail and Boundary Waters from Miramel Maps. And our winners of Pop Quiz have 90 days to either collect their prize here at the station or give us a call so we can mail it to you. So, Joe DiMaggio, during the 1941 Major League Baseball season, New York Yankees center fielder Joe DiMaggio recorded at least one hit in 56 consecutive games, breaking the Major League Baseball record for the longest hitting streak. His run lasted from May 15th to July 16th, during which he had a .408 batting average. DiMaggio's streak surpassed the single-season record of 44 consecutive games that had been held by Willie Keeler since 1897. And the longest streak spanning multiple seasons, also accompanied by Keeler, or accomplished rather by Keeler, the record remains held by DiMaggio to this day and has been described as unbreakable. We'll see about that. Joe DiMaggio, though, the right answer. Our winner today, Charlie Helbling. Congratulations. Here is Diane Coffey.

0: Diane Coffey there with The Letdown. The time is 9:56.
1: This is Bird Note. Redwood forests attract millions of visitors every year. Unfortunately, the food left behind by people brings trouble for wildlife. Marbled murrelets are secretive little birds that spend most of their lives at sea, but they breed in the redwoods. Thick, moss-covered branches are like ready-made nests for the murrelet's single egg. After hatching, the chick's speckled down keeps her camouflaged in the canopy, while both parents fetch fish to feed her. Much of the marbled murrelet's historic range has been destroyed by logging and wildfires. And while North America's remaining redwood forests are protected public lands, predators are moving in. Steller's jays and common ravens are just two opportunists that thrive on our food scraps. And once they've eaten our leftover trail mix, their next meal may be a murrelet egg or chick. The Keep It Crumb Clean campaign is a state park initiative that's educating people about the importance of leaving no food unattended. That means storing food in secure containers, disposing of waste in animal-proof bins, and cleaning up all food, even crumbs. Bird Note has inspired millions of people to take action for birds. Learn more and join us at birdnote.org. I'm Ariana Rimmel.
0: Time is 9:58 and a half, and I'm looking over in Studio B, seeing Dr. Ozzy over there getting ready to bring you 2 hours of fabulous music on Sidetracks, and I'm sure he's going to share a lot of information along the way as well. Thank you so much for tuning in. Steph Voss is going to be here tomorrow. I'll be back on Monday. So until then, I'm CJ Hightoff. Have an excellent, excellent day.

0: Thank you, CJ. Hello, campers. This is Dr. Oz E., and you're listening to Sidetracks. And we'll give you an update on all things here after the top of the hour. Let's see, in case you're interested. You might be interesting, too. But the time is exactly 10 o'clock, and you're listening to North Shore Community Radio, broadcasting at 90.7 FM WTIP Grand Marais, 90.1 FM WGPO Grand Portage, 89.1 FM WKEK Gunflint Lake, and on the web at WTIP.org. Well, campers, it is 80 degrees down in the Twin Cities, partly sunny down there, mostly cloudy and 73 in Duluth. Bayfield is reporting 70 and partly sunny. Lutzen 66 and Tofty 66 and Grand Portage 66 and all mostly cloudy. Ely and Thunder Bay are both reporting mostly cloudy and 72 degrees. 71 up at Seagull. Here at WTIP headquarters, the system remains out and says 48 degrees. So it was out when I left and it's still out. And I don't know if anybody's climbing up that ladder for a while or that pole for a while, but likely not. 69 degrees at Mid Trail. At the airport, it is 72, and at the harbor, it is 56 degrees. And turning to Josh here for an update on all things fire-related.
1: Thanks. Yeah, we're just giving a quick update. There isn't a ton of news to update the public on. The National Forest Service held a press conference at 1 o'clock yesterday, and a lot of that information is still what we have. The Little Knife Fire, which is the fire right on the Canadian border, is still burning at about 6,000 acres. The National Forest Service is sending some reinforcements, we'll say, up the trail to kind of help out and be aware of the situation. So you might see some Forest Service trucks traveling through town, traveling up the Gunflint, and some public information officers are heading into town to keep everyone updated. The major thing that everyone is probably dealing with is the air quality. We are still expecting hazardous air quality conditions throughout the day, and that air quality alert is going to last into tomorrow at 11 a.m. During that time, people are encouraged to stay inside, avoid strenuous activity. If you have to go outside, it's best to wear a respirator mask. If you need a place with clean air, you can head to the YMCA. There should be a shelter there during business hours. And when I was there yesterday, they had someone staffing it. They were providing masks and bottles of water. You can also go to North Shore Health and ask for masks there. We do have some closures that we have been updating throughout the day. Trails End Campground is closed from July 14th through July 19th. Birch Grove Community School is closed for their programming today. First and Second Thrift is closed. And if anyone else has closures to update us on, you can reach out to the WTIP news team, news@WTIP.org. I think that covers just about everything that we have right now. We are expecting some updates from the Forest Service and Incident Command. We will make those available as soon as we have them.
0: Yeah, we'll probably do an update around 11 for sure, and no matter what. And but if there's something breaking, we'll enter
1: in. Sure to let you know.
0: Yeah. Thanks, Josh.
1: Absolutely.
0: Appreciate it. Well, one of the things that this show is going to be about some of the acts that I saw at a couple of folk festivals that I've just returned from, Mariposa Folk Festival in Orillia, Ontario, and then the Winnipeg Folk Festival. And but before that, as I was watching the ash come down, I wanted to play this song.

like something else. A place where everybody has to fend for themselves. Or pretty words trying to cover the smell of the stale stench of indifference.

Sorry about that. One of those words can't say on the radio. Sorry. Billy Bragg, Freedom Doesn't Come for Free. Billy was at the Mariposa Folk Festival, and then he was also at Winnipeg and had one of the best shows. He did play City of Heroes in Ontario, and his set was just fantastic. And anyway, he was also great at Winnipeg. Before that, we heard Ossie Elliott out of Ontario, I believe. Down by the Water was the name of that tune from their self-titled EP. No, EP is called EP. And we heard Creedence. They did Have You Ever Seen the Rain? We did. We saw the rain coming down on a sunny day. It's pretty weird. And coming up, more music from the Mariposa Music Festival out of Orillia, Ontario. This next artist was one of the surprises for me, a new one who I had not understood before or met, known before. Her name is Kelly McMichael, and her song is called Bomb.

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2: 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Well, we heard Kelly McMichael do Bomb, and we heard the Barr Brothers. They did a beautiful set in Aurelia at the Mariposa Music Festival. And they did a pretty darn good set, too, at Winnipeg. And they've been one of my favorites since they played at my venue down at the South by Southwest. So, nonetheless, they were great. Naturally was the name of that last song. And from their latest album called Let It Hiss. Coming up next, Laith Ross, singer-songwriter, I believe, again, from Ontario, but I'll check on that. And her tune is called Grieving.

0: from Smithers on Smithers, British Columbia. That's Dan Mangan. He did Hit the Wall from his album Natural Light. He was on the stage at Mariposa Folk Festival, as all the others in this set. We started off with Laith Ross. She's from Winnipeg. She did Grieving from her album I Can See the Future. Darla Daniels, who's from Edmonton, Alberta, she did Illegal from a single of hers. Sarah Harmer, one of the most charming sets and people that I saw, she did What I Was to You from her latest album, Are You Gone? And she was just wonderful. She's personable. Saw her at a what they call Unplugged there, and it was a conversation. An interviewer would give her a question, she'd answer, and then she'd do a song. And she was just fantastic. She's environmentally active in saving the Niagara Escarpment, which is a big geological thing. I don't know what else to call it. But they were going to try to turn it into more gravel, and they didn't need more gravel. But nonetheless, she was wonderful and one of the people I really wanted to see, and I was really glad I did. From Harlem, New York, Crazy About a Jukebox from Taj Mahal and the Phantom Blues Band. Taj sat in a chair most of the time. He's mostly blind. Anyway, they were great. The Phantom Blues Band is wonderful. And we finished up with Dan Mangan. And we'll have more music after these things.
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0: One of the main stage artists at Mariposa Music Festival was Steve Earle, and he did a wonderful job. He was on for an hour just by himself, and he was great. He told a lot of stories, I'm not going to tell them now. I've got to hear music. But he did a lot of love songs, and here's one.
3: Two, three.

0: Thank you very much.
1: Great Lakes swimmers who were here at Unplugged a couple years ago and played to relatively small crowds, but boy, they played to big crowds at the Mariposa Music Festival in Orillia, Ontario. And they played somewhere near Thunder Bay, of course. And before that, Shred Kelly from east Kootenays region of British Columbia. And they did Blissfully Unaware, another charming group of folks. Blurry Vision was the name of their album. And we started the set with Steve Earle, Love's Gonna Blow My Way from the Low Highway. He, of course, is from Nashville. And Great Lake Swimmers are from Toronto. And I wanted to finish up the hour with a fellow from, actually from Melbourne. And he was a great show. He's in a three-piece band. He's a blues singer named Lloyd Spiegel. But he had a trombone player, a drummer, and him playing guitar. And it was outstanding. Here's Alligator Shoes.

Ain't nothing ever so bad it couldn't get a little worse. Like I called up for an ambulance, but it could have been a hearse. They sold me up the river till there was nothing left to sell. Took everything I had and some of what I didn't have as well.

0: Lloyd Spiegel, Alligator Shoes, a single that he just put out recently. Really great blues player out of Melbourne, Australia. And all of those folks this past hour were from the Mariposa Music Festival in Orillia, Ontario, the home of Gordon Lightfoot. And the main stage there is named after Gordon Lightfoot. And lots of great music there and in a city park, many day stages, and a good time, very good time. Their main stage area is lovely, and the sound is wonderful. They have great sound people doing the work there. The time is 11 o'clock. 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I'm Dr. Oz E. Hey, campers. Glad to be back here in Cook County. And after a couple weeks on the road visiting folk festivals in Canada, where it was hot, hot, hot, hot, hot, hot. And that was, it made things basically miserable. The music was wonderful. The camping was because it was just hot. But sitting in the sun, you know, plenty of sunscreen, drinking lots of water, and enjoying great live music, which is something I enjoy quite a bit. And let's do an update on the weather. Ely 77, Thunder Bay 75, Grand Portage 69 degrees, Tofty 67, Lutzen 66. Down in Skinneapolis, it is 86 degrees and partly sunny. Duluth is mostly cloudy and 74. Seagull is reporting 73 degrees. Again, I don't know why I even clicked on that WTIP weather. Anyway, sorry about that. 72 degrees, Bin Trail, 73 and hazy at the airport, and 63 degrees at the harbor. And the forecast is for a high of 66 at the harbor with smoke and a chance of showers tonight, and a low of 58, and then tomorrow showers likely, and then and a high of 61. And that's as far as I want to go there. At the airport, similar thing, 90% chance of showers on Friday with a high of 72. Today, high of 76. Josh has an update on all things fire and smoky.
1: Yeah. Well, we'll continue to hope for that rain tomorrow and enjoy that. We just have a few updates. The first one that is starting to roll out, outfitters are beginning to report that the Boundary Waters Canoe Area Wilderness closure is being extended until Sunday, July 19th. It sounds like the Forest Service is evaluating the conditions daily and extending them out, hoping to give a four-day notice to people that are affected. Again, that's just being reported by outfitters. We don't have anything official from the U.S. Forest Service, but it does relatively align with the last closure notifications that we received. Permit holders should be automatically refunded and most likely will be notified via email of those closures.
0: Do you know if we got everybody out?
1: They were reporting yesterday during the press conference that they thought that 90% of people had been contacted in the Boundary Waters. They said they would never say 100% because it's just so hard to tell where people would be. They were utilizing kind of every resource they had. But also, you know, I think the Forest Service is kind of constantly looking, constantly trying to make sure that everyone knows. But it seems like they've done a pretty effective job of getting the word out. And then one other quick thing that I'll mention, it came up last night. It's not really a change in anything, but Cook County did align with Lake County and St. Louis County in their notifications of ready, set, go orders for the Boundary Waters Canoe Area Wilderness. So if you're looking at know your zone, which is the great best place to kind of see what evacuation orders might be affecting your zone or where you live, you'll see there's this big go order for the Boundary Waters. That's not a change in anything because the Boundary Waters have been evacuated since Tuesday. But it is, you might just notice it on the map, and that's not affecting any private property, any residences like that. You might just see that change, and that was largely just to align the counties because other counties had kind of put that on the map. So not too much of a change in things. But you know, we will continue to let you know if there are any other updates. And again, you can head to WTIP.org, and we have a live updates page, which is rolling with those updates.
0: Thank you, Josh. And crazy numbers on our air quality.
1: Yeah.
0: Will Moore was saying we need new categories. We need new colors.
1: And you know, during Daybreak today, we played an interview with Grace Granager and Avi Sukwal from Public Health. Grace is the Public Health and Human Services Director. Avi is the Public Health Supervisor. And we talked about the best way for people to protect themselves right now. One, just stay inside. Stay inside. Listen to Dr. Ozzy. You know, listen to the radio, or you'll find something that is relaxing. Avoid strenuous activity. Avoid going outside as much as possible. If you have to go outside, wear respirator masks. You can find them at North Shore Health, the YMCA. But yeah, just make sure you're taking care of yourself and staying safe right now. And that applies to, you know, children, but also pets. They said, you know, pets can also be affected by this. And I know it's harder to keep them docile, but keeping them indoors and avoiding strenuous activity for them is a good idea too.
0: Thank you, Josh. All good information and advice. And, you know, we live here in Cook County. We love our trees. We love our forests. And yeah, this is just
1: part of summer.
0: Just
1: yeah.
0: Part of what's going on. So, all right, campers, let's get back to music. Now, this hour will be music from the Winnipeg Folk Festival. And we're going to start off with, and a lot of people I've played sort of consistently over the past years here. And so anyway, some of them come up and some new ones and surprises, etc. But here's one that's been, she's got her second album out now. Joby Riccio is her name, and she has a title tune from her album, Whiplash.

There is a reason for everything under the sun. And anything that happens, it happens for a reason.

One of the lineups of the Winnipeg Folk Festival for the main stage was Joby Riccio. We heard Whiplash. Monrovia, really nice band. The lead singer is from Liberia, or his home is Liberia. He's a Liberian American. He talked about going back to Liberia during the Second Civil War there. But he's a really good singer-songwriter. Bloodline was the name of that tune, the title tune from his album. And they heard Jesse Wells from his latest album, Masks Off. Meet the New Swamp is the name of the tune. And Wells did a great job, as expected to. And he he played Masks Off, the title tune of that album. And then, without a segue, without any gap, played Paranoid by Black Sabbath, and that just, the crowd went crazy. It was pretty fun. On Saturday morning, I went to what they call a workshop, and these three artists were there, and it was a blast. R&B and funk like nobody's business. We're going to hear from Josh Rayome out of Newfoundland, Snack Time out of, I think, Philadelphia, and Katie Tupper from Edmonton, Alberta. And Katie's got a funny, she's got a great song called Tennessee Heat, and that's because she just couldn't find the right rhyming for Edmonton. So anyway, we're going to start off with Josh Rayome, Cross My Heart.

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Yeah, that's Katie Tupper. And she did Tennessee Heat from her album Greyhound. Before that, we heard a single from Snack Time. They did Together. And they got Devin Gilfillan doing some vocals on that one. And Josh Rayon before that did Cross My Heart. All three played a workshop at the Winnipeg Folk Festival. And really an enjoyable way to spend the 11 o'clock hour. Hey, campers out there, need to announce the cancellation of this year's Pull Plant Protect the Gunflint Trail event. It was scheduled for Wednesday, July 22nd. Tia Parks, who's the Cook County Invasives team coordinator, had to announce that the cancellation was due to unpredictable fire and air quality conditions. She says, we'll be back in 2027. That's the Pull Plant Protect the Gunflint Trail event being canceled. It was scheduled for Wednesday, July 22nd. Bummer. That's what's going on around here. Next up, an artist I play a lot, and she appeared in a workshop and was one of the headliners at the Winnipeg Folk Festival. And she is from Toronto and told great stories as well at this workshop. This is Kathleen Edwards. And from her album Billionaire, she did When the Truth Comes Out.

0: Jamie Webster from Liverpool. How do you sleep at night from his album, Ten for the People? He, along with Billy Bragg and DUG that we heard before that, Live Long Day, and Kathleen Edwards did a workshop together. It was quite nice. Before Doug or DUG, we heard The Pairs, three sisters whose last name is Pair, P-A-I-R. And they did Everything Ends, and we started off with Kathleen Edwards doing When the Truth Comes Out. More music after this.
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Anna Tavelle, really nice singer-songwriter who appeared at Winnipeg Folk Festival last weekend when it was about 98 degrees and full sun, and the crowd was trying to be in the shade as much as possible. And she was in a workshop with Olive Klug and Jacob Brodowski, who we heard begin this set, and he is from Winnipeg. We heard Alex Amen. He did Cabin by the Sea. Cat Clyde did a great show. She did Man's World from her album Mud Blood Bone. And that was Memphis from Anna Tavelle. I'm Dr. Oz E. Thanks so much for listening to today's show. We featured music from the Mariposa and Winnipeg Folk Festivals, and I'm glad to be back in Cook County despite the atmospheric conditions and all the rest. And it's always great to be here at WTIP. And the time is 12 noon. 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And now Sterling Anderson with the North Shore News Hour.

0: I'm Sterling Anderson, and this is the North Shore News Hour. Thank you so much to Dr. Ozzie as well, bringing us Sidetracks this morning. Great to have you back here in this studio. It is Thursday, July 16th. We have quite a bit to get to here today, and we'll continue to share updates on the wildfires in the region and also talk more about the air quality that's impacting the area. We'll actually hear from Cook County Public Health and Human Services with a lot more on all things air quality. We're also going to hear from the National Weather Service. We spoke with them this morning. We're going to hear that again, talking quite a bit about the forecast for the next couple of days and how that might shift around both the fire concerns as well as the smoke in the air, and much more as well coming up here in this hour. Let's see if we can start off taking a look at some of the current conditions outside. Looking at the Minnesota Pollution Control Agency website, you can also use airnow.gov for current air quality conditions. All of northeastern Minnesota, pretty much, at least for sure, all of Cook and Lake counties, most of St. Louis County, under the hazardous air quality index per the latest sensor readings there. And the air quality alert that is in effect currently goes through 11 a.m. on Friday. The Minnesota Pollution Control Agency issues that alert, expected to continue to be in the maroon or hazardous air quality index category. And they know that everyone will be affected by wildfire smoke in these concentrations. And minor trace amounts of ash fall are likely and have been observed with the dense smoke over the area. Some temperatures right now, 63 degrees down at the Bay of Grand Marais Harbor, 73 degrees, and showing it fair, but with haze conditions up at the airport right now. Along the Lake Superior shoreline in Tofte, 66, 70 for Silver Bay, 71 in Grand Portage. And looking at inland parts of the county, up the trail, temperatures certainly cooler than what we've seen over the last several days. Temperatures look like they're kind of topping out actually in the mid-70s for the most part, inland parts of the county right now. Forecast, looking ahead, a 20% chance of some showers today, and it goes up to 50% chance for tonight, with thunderstorms also possible late overnight tonight. Otherwise, mostly cloudy, and looking at low temperatures tonight, upper 40s to upper 50s. Tomorrow, showers are expected with a chance of thunderstorms. It has actually gone up near 100% chance for rain tomorrow. Total amounts, looking at between a quarter and half an inch, with possibly another tenth to quarter of an inch tomorrow night. High temperatures tomorrow, topping out in the low 60s by the shoreline, around 70 up over the ridge. And again, some chances of those showers and thunderstorms continuing into Friday night. And then on Saturday, we forecast is for sunshine and warming back up on Saturday, with temperatures rising back up into the 80s. A little cooler right by Lake Superior. And then actually we do get another chance perhaps of some showers and thunderstorms coming in on Sunday night into Monday to start next week. 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
0: The time is 12:07. You're tuned in to the North Shore News Hour. I'm Sterling Anderson. A lot of information here. We'll try and run through the latest that we know on the wildfires and evacuation status. The Superior National Forest has put out the wildfire fact sheets this morning. So key messages from that. That yesterday, fire growth was moderated slightly by the cloud cover, lighter winds, and increase in humidity. The dense smoke did help moderate fire behavior. However, it did not allow aircraft to fully engage in fire operations. Today is expected to be another active fire day as the vegetation continues to dry and carry fire intensely. Fire crews will take advantage of the more moderate conditions coupled with chances of rain and will re-engage with full suppression efforts and adjust tactics to maintain a safe and effective response. Smoke will result in poor visibility, but aircraft will continue to look for brief opportunities to continue suppression efforts and also gather information on fire progression. Note on that, the National Forest has really been trying to get this out there. Flying drones or other aircraft over the fire is prohibited. If non-authorized aircraft are detected near any of the fires, any air operations supporting the fire will stop. Drones are illegal in federally designated wilderness areas and compromise the safety of firefighters and hinder fire operations. Recreational boaters and property owners on waterways where aircraft are water gathering are urged to remain on the shoreline, and watercraft idling in wide bays will force emergency aircraft to abort their mission. So overall, currently, the forest, Superior National Forest, has 15 active wildfires with 3 active fires within the BWCAW. Some fires have merged or been moved into patrol status due to dense smoke. Again, aircraft have been challenged with conducting air operations and reconnaissance missions for updated acres and areas of fire progression. So they've been kind of struggling there to keep up to date on that side of things. The one here closest to us in Cook County, as far as the fires go, is the Little Knife Fire. Started yesterday, and size estimated to be at 6,000 acres at the U.S. side of that fire. It also is burning up into Ontario as well. The latest update that we had was that heat detection mapping showed growth as far south as Oginskamunsky Lake, and this incident within the U.S. has been named again the Little Knife River, but the fire in total, as it is burning up into Ontario and Canada there as well, has burned a total of 30,000 acres. And other news as well, passing along from the Cook County Sheriff's Office. Yesterday evening, they added go evacuation designation for the Boundary Waters Canoe Area Wilderness. So you may have seen that on the Know Your Zone map that has been updated to that. That was done to improve consistency across the entire wilderness area and align with neighboring lake in St. Louis County. The Sheriff's Office said that added designation putting the Boundary Waters Canoe Area Wilderness reflected in the Go Evacuation Zone is to better reflect the BWCA closures, which had already gone into effect on Tuesday. That change in evacuation designation did not impact or affect any additional residences or private property, nor is it an indication of new threats from the Little Knife, Thumb, Sioux, Bear Trap, or campfires, the Cook County Sheriff's Office said. Federal, state, and county agencies meet regularly to assess fire conditions and ensure advanced warning is provided to the public about any future changes in the Ready, Set, Go status. The evacuation zone designation for the end of the Gunflint Trail remains at a set status. The evacuation designation for the mid-trail area of the Gunflint remains at a ready status, and also in the ready status, it does as well dip down towards the northern parts of the townships of Schroeder, Tofte, and Lutzen. Those areas are included because of the Little Knife fire, that movement down to the south side, again, into the proximate area of the Ogishkamunsky Lake in Lake County. So those areas were added to the ready zone yesterday. You can always find the latest information on that on the Know Your Zone map. It's posted and available on the county website, cookcountymn.gov. It's also been shared on the Cook County Sheriff's Office and Public Safety Facebook page, and we have links to that as well on our website, WTIP.org. And the Sheriff's Office also said they've been receiving some questions about this and put out just some additional reminders and information as far as what exactly does that ready, set, go emergency evacuation method mean. Ready would mean to be ready for potential evacuation, create an evacuation plan, and ensure all household members are familiar with it. Gather all emergency supplies and create an emergency supply kit. Be up to date with your insurance and take a home video inventory and closely monitor the situation. Set means prepare to leave at a moment's notice. Start packing your vehicle and have your car backed into the driveway to ensure quick and seamless evacuation. And go would mean evacuate immediately. So again, those zones up available on the Know Your Zone website, up on the county's page. And just to give a general overview of where we're at for that again right now, is that the mid-trail area of the Gunflint, west of Hungry Jack Lake and into the northern parts of the townships of Schroeder, Tofte, and Lutzen, are in ready status, and the end of the trail is in a set status. All right, time is 12:14. You're tuned in to the North Shore News Hour. We'll take a short break right now and be back with more. We're going to talk more about air quality coming up here in a few minutes, checking in with County Public Health and Human Services for some tips and things that they have for information about the air quality that we have currently ongoing throughout the area.

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2: The time is 12:16. You're tuned in to the North Shore News Hour. I'm Sterling Anderson. Glad you could join us here on this Thursday afternoon. Wanted to mention a few things closed or canceled that we know about here due to the fires and air quality concerns. The Superior National Forest has temporarily closed public access to Trails End Campground at the end of the Gunflint Trail, and that campground expected to be closed until July 19th. Additionally, some of outfitters in the area have reported that the BWCA closure is expected to be extended through Sunday. Sabo Canoe Outfitters and Bearskin Lodge have advised permit holders that the closure of the Boundary Waters Canoe Area Wilderness is expected to be extended through Sunday for all permit types. On a social media post, Bearskin Lodge said it had been informed that the U.S. Forest Service will continue to assess conditions daily. And the post said that they hope to give at least 4 days' notice of the permit cancellations, but can't promise. Sabo Canoe Outfitters announced that it will adjust its business hours to 8:30 to 5 and begin taking additional steps to reduce wildfire risk on its property. The BWCAW was initially closed on Tuesday because of wildfire activity in and around the wilderness. The Forest Service automatically refunded affected permit holders then and notified them by email. And a couple of other organizations and businesses closed. First and Second Thrift informed WTIP that they're closed today. Cook County also announced that the Cook County Recycling Center and Budget Shop will remain closed today. While the Recycle Center is closed, the recycling drop-off sites throughout the county remain available for residents. The county hopes to resume normal operations when the air quality improves to a level safe for employees and the public. If your business or service is being interrupted by wildfire activity throughout the region as well, or by air quality issues, you can reach out to us here at WTIP News at WTIP.org. And actually, a couple more. All Birch Grove programming is closed today as Tofty is in the ready evacuation area and Birch Grove is just outside the zone line. The school says it will reevaluate this weekend concerning program for next week. Those with any questions can reach them by email, birchgrove@boreal.org. And the Gunflint Trail Pole Plant Protect event that was scheduled for July 22nd with the Cook County Invasives team, that has been canceled due to unpredictable fire and air quality conditions. And yes, certainly the air quality conditions here continuing to be in well into the hazardous category. You can check the latest updates on that at airnow.gov. And also looking at the Minnesota Pollution Control Agency, they put out the air quality alerts. The current one currently goes through 11 a.m. on Friday. And let's actually hear more about air quality and things that you can do to help yourself out here during this very poor air quality event. We'll hear next from WTIP's Josh Hinke.
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5: Hello.
3: We're here to talk to you about air quality. We currently are sitting at the hazardous level. Grace, can you explain what that means exactly?

0: be inside, basically, to not be outside, especially not outside doing any sort of physical activities. So really limit your exposure to outdoor air.
1: If you're trying to do something that is not physically demanding and you're looking to maybe just, you know, take pictures or just go for a walk to just, even when it's terrible like this, you just want to get outside for a little bit. Is that okay? Is that something you'd recommend?
2: I mean, I would try to avoid outdoor physical activity as much as possible and spend time indoors as much as possible. But if you absolutely have to go outside, I would make sure that you are not at risk for any potential issues that could be caused with being exposed to hazardous air. So folks that might have trouble with hazardous air are children, older adults, pregnant people, people with asthma or other breathing conditions. If you are going to go outside, I always recommend wearing a mask. We have a few masks left over at Public Health and Human Services. So if you're interested in getting one, it's one per household, and you can get them while supplies last.
1: And that would be your recommendation if someone has to go outside and do something physical, say that you have maintenance on your house or something you absolutely have to do, wearing a mask is the best protection?
2: I would say wearing a mask is the best protection, but to avoid strenuous activity outdoors while the air quality is as bad as it is.
1: You mentioned children. Are pets, you know, it's more difficult to get your pet to calm down and not be running around. Are they at risk at all?
2: Yes, they are. Dogs and cats alike, any other pets that you have, are also at risk. They actually tend to struggle more with poor quality air than us humans do. So it's best to try and keep animals indoors and to keep activity relatively low so that they're not overexerting themselves, especially if they are going to be outside.
1: If you are in your house, you know, taking those proper precautions and you are starting to experience distress, trouble breathing, headaches, what should people do?
2: Call 911 if you're concerned, and try to contact your healthcare provider. But it's also recommended that you try to keep hazardous air from coming into your home. We also realize that it's hot outside, and there are ways that you can actually keep yourself cool while limiting the amount of hazardous air coming into your home.
1: Yes, so let's talk about that a little bit. So let's start out with just kind of the basic precautions people should be taking. Is that just shut all your windows?
0: I would say, so there's something called a clean air room, which is a great idea. So everyone should go ahead and find a clean air room in their home or designate a clean air room. So that's a room that you're really taking the time and energy to make a place for you to feel comfortable physically and to not be exposed to the poor air quality outside. So you could have it, I think an ideal place is like a bedroom with a bathroom attached, because, you know, you have everything you need. It wouldn't be like a kitchen, because when you cook, you're, you know, kind of, you're decreasing the indoor air quality in that space. You don't want to have like candles. You don't want to have like cleaning products. You don't want to be smoking indoors, because all these things also decrease the air quality. So you find a place in your house where you can close the windows, close the door. You could have, if you have an air purifier, put that in there. If you have like a fan or an AC unit, that can help with the cooling piece of it. You don't want to be bringing in air from outside. So if you do have like a window AC unit, you want to set it to the recirculate setting, so you're not bringing in the poor air quality from outside and bringing that into your clean air space. But it's great to just, you know, once you have that space set aside in your house, it's ideally, it's not having like a door going open and shut to the outdoor world. It's just like, it's your safe space, right? You can spend time in there with your family, your friends, and it's kind of like your refuge during a time like this. For those of us who maybe don't have air filters that they've already purchased and have in their homes, there's a DIY alternative. So even if you don't have an air filter, you could build one out of a box fan and a furnace filter. So you're going to want a furnace filter that fits the box fan. You're wanting one with pretty strong filtration. So they have it MERV 13 is kind of the level that we're looking at. And if you have some duct tape or a bungee cord, you have all that you need to DIY air filter for yourself that can also serve as like a cooling mechanism. So if you put like an air filter on the backside of a box fan, open your window, and have it run for a while,

0: can bring air into your house. The air is going through that furnace filter, and you're bringing some freshness into your clean air space. And you know, at some point you probably want to close the window, but it is kind of a hard trade-off right now, especially yesterday at night. It was really hot yesterday. But then the air quality got really bad in the evening. So people were in this tricky situation where it's like, well, do I open the window and let the extremely poor air into my house? Or do I close the window and just sit here in my hot room? So this is something you can do if you don't have an air filter to try to mitigate that. Most people have things like bungee cords and box fans, and you can pick up a furnace filter at the hardware store downtown. You want to make sure that, you know, you're not obstructing the fan with like a bungee cord inside or anything like that. But really, it's pretty simple, and it's something that can help. Anything you can do to create that little kind of safe space, clean air room in your house is going to help, because we're going to be in this poor air quality time for a while. It looks like for a couple days yet. So
1: I'll ask both of you, because a clean air room is great, and I think that's a great refuge for your family. But as you said, we're going to be in this for a while, and people are looking to sleep. Should people be trying to move cribs and beds into those clean air rooms?
0: Yeah. Yes. Yeah. I mean, you could fit your whole family in there. Maybe you have multiple clean air rooms. Kind of depends on what you have on hand in your house and what your living situation looks like. Maybe you could set up two or three clean air rooms. But if you can't, having one, even if everyone piles in there, is better than having everyone in their separate spaces suffering from poor indoor air quality.
1: We've talked a bit about the short-term effects that you might be feeling, what to do. You know, Avi, you said to call 911 if you are feeling shortness of breath, anything like that from the poor air quality. Is there a point in time where people should be worried about prolonged exposure to these hazardous air quality conditions, even if you're taking proper precautions? If it goes on for multiple days or a week, is there some point where people should be looking to remove themselves from the city and seek a better, safer air quality?
0: Yes. I mean, I think it depends. Everyone's in a unique situation, right? You have to know your health background. You know how you're feeling. You know if you think it would be beneficial. If maybe you don't have the box fan or the air filter or the air conditioning and you're really struggling, if you have friends and family in a place with better air quality, it's your choice. You could go stay with them if you set that up for yourself. There's nothing that says, you know, you have to stay here. I would say, though, it's the time to plan for this is now, because you don't want to wait until it's been several days and you're really, really struggling. We're encouraging people to be proactive and set up their clean air rooms, spend as much time in there as feels comfortable for you. Know this is going to last for a while. And if it feels like a better solution for you would be to go to a different place with better air quality, that's a perfectly fine choice to make. I just think it's important for people to know this isn't something that's going to go away at the end of the day. So when we talk about a plan, we talk about a plan for right now, but we also talk about a plan for the next several days, because we're not entirely sure when the poor air quality event will end, but it's not going to be today or tomorrow. It's going to take a little bit of time. So I think people need to be planning for both the immediate future and the longer term future.
2: And that being said, you know, if you set up your clean air room and you're still looking for a place for relief from the air quality or from, heat, the YMCA has opened up an air quality shelter, if you will. It's open during business hours from 7 to 7 on most weekdays. And you can go in there for some relief for a period of time as well.
1: Are you concerned that these types of air quality alerts is something that we're going to be seeing for years to come?
0: Absolutely. Yes. This is something that is related to changes in the climate. There's fires. There's been fires that have happened for, you know, as long as the earth has been around, but we are seeing more wildfire events that happen early. The season for wildfire events is longer. The volume of fires is larger. And I think from a air quality perspective, that means that all of us should expect for these prolonged periods of poor air quality to become more frequent into the future. And so, you know, it's an investment to get an air filter for your home or your living space, or to set up a box fan, or to come up with your plan, really. I think when we think of emergency preparedness, we think of evacuation. We think of when the fire is actually, you know, at your doorstep. But this is something that is more likely to affect more of us over time. All of us should have a plan for poor air quality days. And we can refine it over time. You know, we can reflect on what's gone well, what's been a challenge. Maybe you're going stir crazy in your clean air room and you think, next time I'm going to, you know, call my sister and go stay at her house. There's not a wrong answer, but I think this is something we're all going to have to navigate more and more in the future. I would just encourage people to take this seriously. You don't want to wait until you're really, really feeling the negative effects of the air quality on your health. Wear that mask, limit your time outside, set up your clean air room, and it's going to be better overall. This isn't what anyone wants in the summer. This is the time we all look forward to here in Cook County. So I don't relish having to be, you know, I'm not the bearer of bad news in this situation, but it's not the most fun topic to talk about. None of us wants our summer to look like this, but I think we can all make the best of it. And I just hope everyone takes this seriously and stays safe out there.
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0: The time is 12:34. You're tuned in to the North Shore News Hour. I'm Sterling Anderson. Glad you could join us here on this Thursday afternoon. Currently still seeing hazardous air quality index conditions here across the area into this afternoon. The air quality alert from the Minnesota Pollution Control Agency extending currently through Friday morning. 63 degrees is current temperature right down on the Grand Marais Harbor up at the airport. The National Weather Service reporting 73 degrees, fair but with hazy conditions. All right, next we'll hear from this morning. WTIP's CJ Hightoff spoke with a meteorologist down in Duluth to get a lot more details on the forecast for the next couple of days.
1: 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Good morning, Woody.
2: Good morning, CJ.
1: Well, I think we're probably both of us in the same boat down in Duluth here in Grand Marais. Lots of smoke, lots of warm temperatures. Can you talk to us a little bit about what it would take to sort of clear the smoke out of our area so that we could breathe a little more freely, and if any of that is going to happen in the next several days. And then precipitation-wise, do we have a chance of getting some rain?
2: Yeah, so let's start with the smoke and talk about that first. And so presently, as you know, everyone's seeing this morning across the Arrowhead, is hazardous air quality as the smoke from both the fires burning in the Boundary Waters and then also fires burning across northern Ontario are both impacting the region. You're seeing some of that hazardous air quality. I'm just looking at some of the monitors this morning from the Minnesota Pollution Control Agency on their website. They have a great website with all the air monitors. So very unhealthy air quality. So if you are able to limit your exposure outside today, definitely do so given the hazardous air quality due to the smoke. Now, looking ahead to tomorrow, unfortunately, I don't have a lot of great news in that category. So hazardous air quality, very unhealthy air quality is forecasted again for tomorrow across the entire Arrowhead. So maybe a slight improvement from what we're seeing today. Today is, pretty bad, mainly due to us being under high pressure. The air mass isn't flowing a lot. There's not a lot of some of that ventilation in the air mass. Tomorrow, it does get a little bit better due to the rain chances, which we'll talk about in just a second, but some improvement, very unhealthy still. Try to limit some of that exposure again tomorrow. And then, fortunately, I do have some good news on Saturday. The Pollution Control Agency, which is the agency in the state responsible for air quality forecasts, they are predicting us to go to moderate air quality on Saturday presently, so that does indicate some better improvement as we kind of get some of the smoke out of here. And it'll be a little smoky still, but we are seeing at least, fortunately, some improvement in that air quality. Now, going over into the topic of precipitation chances, we do have a very weak, kind of what we call a short wave. It's just an upper-level impulse, which will help to force some additional precipitation into the area. And fortunately, it does look like some of the better areas of potential for this precipitation is going to be across the Boundary Waters canoe area and then also much of the Superior National Forest. So that is some good news there, at least when it comes to the fire situation and the precipitation, at least, falling where we need that precipitation over the fire areas. Now, when it comes to our precipitation amounts, what we're looking at is going to be potentially up to half an inch of precipitation, getting closer up to an inch underneath some of those heavier thunderstorms. However, one thing I do want to note is that this is going to be more scattered precipitation, at least when it comes to the heavier cores. So it won't be necessarily this like big soaking rain that'll, bring us that widespread inch across the area, but instead more scattered when it comes to those cores of heavier precipitation. And the timing to look out for on that this upcoming rainfall is going to be late tonight into Friday morning is going to be the window for some of that best potential for some of this beneficial rainfall coming into the area.
1: Now, Woody, I've heard A couple of different sources say that these fires create their own weather. Do they, when moisture starts heading in the direction of a fire like that, do they kind of repel it? Do they draw it? Talk to us just a smidge about that.
2: Yeah, so when you kind of mentioned, like, you know, fires creating their own weather, that's when you start seeing what's called some of this plume-dominated behavior. And so that's more of a localized thing, kind of directly around the fire itself. And so that can happen where essentially the fire helps suck in some of its own air and stuff and kind of help grow much greater. In this case, for the precipitation, it is going to at least help it a bit, get some of the rain on top of that fire. We are looking at, you know, again, kind of that half inch up to an inch. So that will be definitely beneficial. The technical definition of, I guess, a wetting rain for a fire would be a tenth of an inch. Up here in the Northwoods, you know, we're closer to about that quarter inch, given some of the foliage that we have on the trees. But, you know, once we get above that quarter inch, that starts to become beneficial rainfall. However, one thing I do want to emphasize is that, you know, while all rain is good rain, you know, this won't necessarily be like the rainfall that's going to extinguish these fires. It's going to be, you know, help them, help the crews get a handle on them, but, you know, it's not necessarily going to totally shut down our fire potential. Through some collaboration with our partners at the Forest Service and DNR, it sounds like the fuels are extremely dry across, you know, much of Lake and Cook County. So, you know, while we do have some beneficial rain, you know, we're still not out of the woods when it comes to our fire potential and with these fires continuing.
1: All right. So you said that the chance of getting a little relief from the air quality problems comes on Saturday, was it? And is that a wind direction issue for us that would help out that?
2: Wind direction is not necessarily the key on that. I would say it's more the precipitation would
1: okay.
2: help that, kind of help get some of that smoke out of the air. Looking ahead to Saturday, we're looking at winds coming generally out of the north, and so if you are kind of downstream of some of those fires, you know, particularly the one kind of near the Gunflint Trail, and then, you know, further west over, you know, just south of the campfire and other fires around Ely, you know, do expect to, you'll likely see, you know, still some smoke impacts if you are close to those fires, given those northerly winds. But just know kind of the overall pattern, we are going to see some improvement due to that upcoming rainfall. But you know, there is a little bit of uncertainty there. Smoke forecasting does get pretty tricky once
1: right.
2: Roughly about 48 hours, things
1: yeah.
2: start a little more
1: okay.
2: Uncertain when it comes to that.
1: All right. Well, Woody, you've given us a lot of really good information. We appreciate this so much.
2: Yep. And actually, could I add one more thing, CJ?
1: Oh, absolutely. Please.
2: Yep. So one thing I do want to emphasize heading into this weekend and early next week. So while we do have a temporary reprieve from these fire weather conditions over the next couple days due to this upcoming precipitation, I do want to emphasize that Sunday is looking to be a day with increased fire weather potential as we do start to warm temperatures back up into the mid-70s close to the lake. You're getting closer to 90 as you're further inland. So just keep an eye on that. And then we're also going to see some of those relative humidities drop a bit more, going back down into the 30s. And then on Monday, we are tracking a cold front, which is going to be bringing a wind shift with wind shifting from southwest to northwest. And also we're looking at the potential for some very gusty winds. That's going to be another concern to keep an eye on when it comes to Monday. And then one thing I do want to just kind of put a plug out there is to make sure to keep an eye on the Lake County and Cook County evacuation pages from the sheriff's offices and emergency manager, just to keep an eye on, you know, any evacuation orders that are issued, you know, either along the Gunflint Trail or anywhere, you know, across Lake and counties over the next couple days.
1: We'll do that, and we'll keep people informed also. Thank you, Woody. Appreciate that.
2: Yep. Thanks, CJ. Thanks for having me.
1: You bet. Woody Unruh there, meteorologist from the National Weather Service in Duluth. We talked to them on Thursdays and Mondays on a regular basis. I think we might be chatting with them a little more frequently over the course of the next little while the fires are going on. They give us a ton of really, really useful information. We appreciate it.
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0: The time is 12:45. You're tuned in to the North Shore News Hour. I'm Sterling Anderson. And one more announcement we can make due to the air quality concerns. Today's farmers market that takes place up at the Cook County Community Center. They are moving that indoors today, 4:30 to 6 p.m. That will be taking place in the Curling Arena at the Cook County Community Center. And we're also sharing any of those announcements as well online at WTIP.org. You can send information in if you'd like as well for us to share to the WTIP news team at news@WTIP.org. Let's see, up next, I'm going to share some audio. This was from a press conference that the Forest Service held yesterday afternoon. They had Phil Manuel speaking at that, an incident meteorologist with the National Weather Service, to talk more about the conditions that started the fires in the area with more than 1,000 lightning strikes that happened earlier on this month.
1: Good afternoon, Phil, incident meteorologist, work for the National Weather Service and serving the team here in the capacity of a common theme that you've heard every person stand up here and say, and that's the weather. Weather has been playing a huge role in everything that has gone on here. So how did we get here? We turned the spigot off about a month ago. It hasn't rained. If it has rained, it's rained very little. And even on July 6th, we had storms that come through that produced very little rain up in this part of the state and into Canada. And we had well over 1,000 lightning strikes within the forest, within the boundary waters, and up into Canada through Ontario. And if you were to look at a satellite picture, it is littered with fire right now. So the dry unseeding conditions leading up to the lightning event, followed by 3 days of hot, dry, windy. And that's exceptional. I mean, normal high temperatures here are in the upper 70s. Where have we been the last 3 days? Over 100 degrees. In some cases, I saw some temperatures of 104 on some of the weather stations around here. Humidity in somewhere between 15 and 20%. So all of those things fire loves, hot, dry, and wind. So all of those little lightning strikes became bigger and bigger. And we're talking exponential growth. Some of these fires moved 6 to 7 miles in a day under those conditions. Now, what has changed? It's got cloudy, you get a little bit of moisture, a little bit of cloud cover. So what we're ending up with is a momentary pause, as I call it. Matter of fact, you listen to the weather forecast, we got some rain in the forecast the next day or two. That's beneficial, that's good, but I repeat, momentary pause, because as soon as the sun comes back out, it's still summer. Temperatures are still gonna go up, going to get just as dry, all of those things that fire likes, and it's going to move again. And even without the weather, something that I saw yesterday, these fires create their own weather. So even without the wind that drives fire, when you get enough fire on the landscape like we have in the backcountry, in the backwaters area right now, it lives and breathes itself, and it will move on its own, and it will move quickly. I repeat, it can move 6 to 7 miles in about half a day's time. So that doesn't give you much time to react. So you see all of, you know, the emergency services, and they're knocking on your doors and they're trying to tell you what to do. This is when you need to listen and take action. So how do we get here? We got the lightning. How are we going to end this? Weather's going to have to change. I tell my neighbors down in the southeast part of the country, it takes rain with a name to put out big fires. Odds are these fires will be here until it snows. So there will be some fire on the ground in some form or fashion, along with smoke, until it snows. For weather information, if you're looking for daily stuff, I encourage you to go to weather.gov/DLH. The Duluth Weather Service Office provides weather information up here. I also encourage you, because there's a lot of folks out there that are worried about smoke, you know, how healthy is it, that kind of stuff. Go to airnow.gov, and all you got to do is plug in your location. And we have sensors all over that take air quality readings, and you can get that information, and it'll give you advice of what to do when the air quality is poor or unhealthy or hazardous. So I encourage you to do that. Thank you.

0: Time is 12:51. You're tuned in to the North Shore News Hour. I'm Sterling Anderson, and News Director Callie Hawkins is joining me here in the studio with some of the latest information that we're getting in here on the wildfires.
1: Yeah, there hasn't been too crazy much of information today. You know, one thing that just in the last hour or so, we did have a couple of Forest Service staff members just stopped by the WTIP station. And, you know, we mentioned yesterday and shared updates yesterday that there were additional resources that were on their way to Grand Marais. As of about 30 minutes ago, they have arrived in Grand Marais, and actually this was their first stop and at WTIP. And so Kyle Stover, our Gunflint District Ranger, just stopped in the station. The two new public information officers with the Forest Service have arrived in Grand Marais. They stopped in. I got to shake their hand and meet them there as well. So we have Steve Long and Sadie Brown, who now are stepping in that role and will be taking over more communication and information coordination between the public and the Forest Service and internally within the Forest Service there as well. So two new public information officers have arrived here in Grand Marais with the Forest Service. They've stepped in. They have a lot to catch up on. I think there's a little bit of organization and staging that's happening right now among the Forest Service, state, county officials there as well, and a lot of meetings that are happening daily, multiple times a day, in the mornings, in the evenings. I did have a chance to speak with Kyle Stover while he was here just about, hey, have you guys been able to get an airplane up? Because I know that's the one thing that we've been waiting for. There's been really heavy, dense smoke the last 24 hours and even stretching back before that, but that was pretty much the latest flight that I'm trying to think of was Tuesday evening, I want to say, if I can think back to some of our reports, and I think that was the latest
0: aerial flight. Yeah, yesterday that was updates from the sheriff's office, too, that they had been kind of waiting all day to see if they could get something.
1: We're in a holding pattern because they just haven't been able to get aircraft safely up and in line of sight to get any visible confirmation about how the fire, this little knife fire, has progressed, the direction, how much, you know, it's burned so far since the latest update. So we're just in a little bit of a holding pattern until the Forest Service can safely get aircraft up in the air and get eyes on this fire. The winds, it looks like maybe were a little beneficial this morning. I know winds died down a little bit there too. So that's definitely helpful and been beneficial. So we're just in a little bit of a holding pattern right now. But again, resources, additional resources with the Forest Service have arrived here in Grand Marais. I just had a chance to meet them and actually snapped a quick photo. We'll be sharing that here on WTIP.org and on our Facebook page and social medias there as well. So stay tuned. I'll be putting those up very shortly, right after I get done with talking to you, Sterling.
0: All right, yeah. So it sounds like they're here kind of getting ready to get everything set up as it goes. Do you know where they might be stationed or anything, if there's areas for the public to go?
1: They will be stationed at just down the road from us, actually. So I did ask if they're going to be up the Gunflint Trail or if they're going to be here in town. So it sounds like they will primarily be stationed just down the road from us at the Ranger Station. So, and so great. We let them know that we're doing hourly updates every hour on the top of the hour. We'll be talking about the wildfires and just updates on air quality and any other information, public safety, evacuation notices, or anything else that changes every single hour from 7 a.m. to 10 p.m. We are going to be doing this for the foreseeable future. And they just said that is absolutely fantastic and what a great service that a local radio station can provide. So we'll be in close contact with them, I'm assuming.
0: Yeah. All right. Well, thank you so much, Callie.
1: Course,
0: and I'm sure there's plenty more you're working on here to follow along with everything.
1: Yeah. Photos. Stay tuned for photos. I'll be putting those up here shortly. Right. I'm going to go back in my office.
0: Well, time is now 12:55. We're wrapping up this Thursday edition of the North Shore News Hour. And we can mention again the latest information that we had from the Superior National Forest as far as the list they had this morning. They put out a fact sheet, and on that they mentioned some of the key messages. Yesterday, the dense smoke did help moderate fire behavior, but it did not allow aircraft, as Kelly was mentioned there, to fully engage in fire operations. Today expected to be another active fire day. And so that's the information there. They'll be looking for opportunities to get around the smoke if it clears up at all to be able to get aircraft out there. And the little knife fire that was referenced, 6,000 acres on the U.S. side, but in total with the fires that it's combined with that are burning into northern Ontario, 30,000 acres, the latest update that we have on that. Also, we've been following along on the story that Outfitters in the area are reporting that the Boundary Waters Canoe Area Wilderness closure will be extended through Sunday. No official word from the Forest Service on that, but several outfitters on social media have been mentioning that. In a social media post, Bearskin Lodge said it had been informed that the Forest Service will continue to assess conditions daily and that they hope to give at least 4 days' notice of the permit cancellations. So we're following along with that. Expected there, though, to see the Boundary Waters Canoe Area Wilderness closure extended through Sunday. And as well, a note on that, with the Boundary Waters closed, there have been other updates to reflect that added to the Know Your Zone maps from the county. And it is currently showing all of the Boundary Waters Canoe Area Wilderness under the GO designation. Again, that is just to reflect that it is currently closed. So that change that happened late yesterday, if you notice that on the map, that's why that is there. It was no changes to any additional residences or private property, nor was it an indication of any new threats from any of the fires. Just again, as a reminder of the current statuses that we have there. The update yesterday that the sheriff's office added was that due to the south area of the fire moving into the U.S., that little knife fire, they moved the mid-trail area of the Gunflint Trail west of Hungry Jack Lake Road and the northern parts of the townships of Schroeder, Tofty, and Lutzen into ready status, and the end of the trail is still in a set status. Quick look here at the forecast. Again, we're going to be seeing smoke in the forecast through at least tomorrow morning. That's as far out as the air quality alert currently goes. Tonight, there is a chance of showers and a chance of thunderstorms late overnight tonight, looking at low temperatures in the mid-50s. Tomorrow, mostly cloudy and a chance of thunderstorms. Showers are expected, near 100% chance, between a quarter and half an inch for rainfall during the day tomorrow. Another tenth to quarter of an inch possible tomorrow night. And then, though, we warm back up this weekend, expecting sunny skies Saturday and Sunday with highs warming back up into the 80s. A little cooler, though, by Lake Superior, looking at high temperatures in the mid-60s over the weekend. All right, it is coming up on 1 p.m. You're listening to North Shore Community Radio, broadcasting at 90.7 FM, WTIP Grand Marais, 90.1 FM, WGPO Grand Portage, 89.1 FM, WKEK Gunflint Lake, online at WTIP.org. We have an hour of the mainstream coming up next, and then as Callie mentioned, we'll be with you at the top of the hours through the afternoon and into this evening.

One of Alison Russell's newest singles sees her teaming up with Brittany Spencer, a country singer who was born and raised in Baltimore but moved to Nashville in 2013 to pursue country music full-time. It's a move that paid off greatly for one of the best powerhouse singers on the scene right now. That's their Black Lavender getting us into this hour on the mainstream. Now, Escano, I'm Brett Maybe. Gautnawondi and Dwasawa Ongwenyo Enki Chochento Aga Jingwa Gatnigoyo Tiwanzagwego Nangangwanisa De Hatewanisa Geko. I hope there are good minds everywhere today and every day. And if you're tuning in for the first time this hour, stick around for some musical adventures as we'll be enjoying tracks from the likes of the Silhouettes Project. Later on, CB Music, a new one from Corto Alto. In this block is Seneca rocker Justin Woodmansey and his band Elemantra. First up the bat, though, is Liminal Stages, the June 19th release from the Colombian psych-funk trio Bautas. It's the fourth single from their newest album Manifest. Be on the lookout for the October 7th release for your consideration and approval. Enjoy this new edition on the mainstream.

Rob Robber's New Year's Eve from Two Wheels Move the Soul on the mainstream. Earlier in the set was Lanterns on the Lakes, The Likes of Us from their Versions of Us album. We also heard Elamantra, Moccasin Gaye's classic Smother, an early 2026 release, and it was Colombia's answer to Krungbane, the Bogota-based Balthus with Liminal Stages, a sneak peek of an upcoming project, so be on the lookout for more information and more great features, as that was only the first time we got that song into the rotation. And I want to get your music into the rotation as well. If you're a singer-songwriter, get your tracks into me digitally at brett@mainstreamradio.net. It has been a phenomenal way to learn about new music that sometimes doesn't hit my radar. And taking that a step further, I want to cast that net even farther. Even if you're not a singer-songwriter, you're welcome to reach out to me with bands from your local area that I just got to know. And we all know those that are kind of rising above the rest, if that's the way to put it. I don't even want to put it into those terms. But there are some bands who have a great momentum, a great following, and have really put the time and dedication into honing their craft. Well, send their tracks to me as well at brett@mainstreamradio.net. We're putting the community back in the community radio, one great song and one great listener at a time. Bonobo is coming up before this block is through. Looking ahead, Carlita, a track that celebrates Manhattan and features Sophie Tucker. Later on is the latest from Corto Alto, and right now we're going to get back into this set and help to wind on the first half with a Toronto-born but Brampton, Canada-raised Skip Waiters. He's known for blending rap, R&B, soul, experimental production, and conceptual storytelling into a unique package. Inspired by the likes of Kendrick Lamar and Anderson .Paak, you're invited to turn it up with Changes, a great track to keep you going today on the mainstream.

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2: 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I'll be back with you one last time, but as we look ahead into the remainder of this hour's broadcast, Nate Smith, Kiefer, Cartoons, and Kenny Beats all in one great song. More immediately is Taina Asili, Carlita, and this one from Cree member CB. She's from the Mitsini community, a little north of Montreal, where they still now live and create music. They teamed up with one of the more recent Big Juno Award winners, Ace and Abby, for Body to Body, here on the mainstream.

Taina Isilis, Who I Am, on the mainstream. We also heard Carlita and Sophie Tucker opining about Manhattan. A single perfectly timed to help celebrate New York's big win in the NBA Finals this year, right? Also, it was CB and Ace and Abby's Binding the Body that got us into the half. Well, you know, it's about that time of day. Sadly, we got to part ways for a little bit, but as always, check your listings for the next time you can dial in on your favorite AM/FM station. I broadcast 7 days a week, 3 hours a day, so check your listings to see if I'll be joining you here sooner than later. If you're just not getting enough, though, reach out to Nola Daves Moses, the distribution director at Native Voice One. You can drop her a line at nola@nv1.org. We're going to jazz things up just a little bit with one from Cartoons and Kenny Beats before too long. I'll also squeeze in the Ferguson Rogers Process and the Bamboos, but not before this one from Corto Alto. Now, I don't know if you like to stream live performances, but if you do, there are a couple ways to do just that, and I highly recommend the late, great Quincy Jones' own streaming service, Quest, for a lot of jazz, and that's where I first saw these guys in a live kind of setting, featuring Vector, Turn It Up With Go, a great single that I leave you with for your consideration and approval on the mainstream.

bringing it back from the previous verse. Son of the soil as a crown of clay, came to the point after serious search. Laffy at G any night and day, any stage I play, any rhyme I say.

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0: What you're hearing right now is the title track of the 1983 Tony Rice album Church Street Blues. Tony Rice's music has inspired a sort of devotion in the bluegrass world, and Punch Brothers Chris Thiele and Chris Critter Eldridge are big Tony Rice fans. Their 2022 album Hell on Church Street is a track-by-track reinterpretation of Church Street Blues.
1: Hell on Church Street Blues.
0: But covering a whole Tony Rice album, something so beloved, that's a bit of a risky proposition. Take it from Critter's mom, who was friends with Tony Rice.
2: I played the record for my mom, and she was like, "It's wonderful, it's great. A lot of people aren't going to like this." because it's so different.
0: Coming up, you'll hear just how different in a live performance from Punch Brothers and a conversation with Critter and Chris Thiele today. I'm Stephen Kaleo. This is an encore edition of World Cafe.
3: 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I'm Sterling Anderson with you here on this Thursday afternoon, continuing to see smoky and hazy skies out there. Air quality alert continues until 11 a.m. tomorrow on Friday. The latest update with that, and you can find the very latest air quality information at airnow.gov. Currently, it does still look like much of northeastern Minnesota under the hazardous air quality index reading. 61 degrees is temperature right now down at the harbor, 73 at the airport. Mostly cloudy tonight. There is a chance of showers and thunderstorms coming in overnight, with low temperatures tonight in the mid-40s to mid-50s. Mostly cloudy tomorrow. Showers will be likely with a chance of thunderstorms, and high temperatures in the 60s by Lake Superior, 70s up over the ridge. Chances of showers and thunderstorms continuing into tomorrow evening and the early part of tomorrow night. Overall, looking at between a quarter and half an inch for rainfall through the day tomorrow. And then after that, we do have a sunny weekend expected both Saturday and Sunday, with highs in the 60s by Lake Superior, but warming back up into the low 80s this weekend up over the ridge. Just a couple of some of the latest updates on the wildfires in the area. Evacuation statuses have remained the same today. Set status at the end of the Gunflint Trail due to the Little Knife Fire. The mid-trail area of the Gunflint Trail west of Hungary Jack Lake Road and the northern parts of the townships of Schroeder, Tofty, and Lutzen are in the ready status. And you can find that Know Your Zone map through the county's website, cookcountymn.gov. We've also shared links to it on our website, wtip.org. And when you go there to check it, do note that additional go evacuation status will display across the Boundary Waters Canoe Area Wilderness. That has been done to accurately reflect the Boundary Waters Canoe Area Wilderness closure. Some of the key messages from the Forest Service, they said that the dense smoke did help moderate fire behavior. However, it did not allow aircraft to fully engage in fire operations. And smoke expected to continue to result in poor visibility, but they'll be looking for brief opportunities to continue with aircraft suppression efforts and gather information on fire progression. And also some of the latest here as well. Two Forest Service public information officers and additional resources have arrived in Grand Marais this afternoon to help respond to the Little Knife Fire. That originated from two Canadian wildfires that merged near Otter Track and Knife Lake near the U.S.-Canada border and crossed into the U.S. overnight Tuesday night. With the fire now burning in the U.S., the Forest Service has begun deploying resources and personnel to begin the suppression efforts. The latest estimated size of the fire on the U.S. side is 6,000 acres. But we heard from Gunflint District Ranger Kyle Stover just this afternoon that Forest Service aircraft have been unable to fly near that Little Lamp River due to heavy smoke and poor visibility. They're still trying to plan to get an aerial flight as conditions improve to get a better estimate of the fire size and its behavior. And a couple of notes on some cancellations and closures that we know about. The Pulp Plant Protect event up the Gunflint Trail has been canceled for the Farmers Market today up at the Cook County Community Center this afternoon. They have moved that indoors into the Community Center Arena. Also, Outfitters have been reporting that the Boundary Waters Canoe Area Wilderness closure has been extended through Sunday. Sawbill Canoe Outfitters and Bearskin Lodge have advised permit holders that the closure of the Boundary Waters Canoe Area Wilderness can extended through Sunday through social media posts. Sawbill also announced that they'll be adjusting business hours to 8:30 to 5 p.m. and begin taking additional steps to reduce wildfire risk on its property. No official word on that, though, yet from the Forest Service. Again, the Boundary Waters was initially closed on Tuesday, and they automatically at that time refunded affected permit holders and notified them by email. All right, we have another hour of the World Cafe coming up next here on the air. We'll be back at 3 o'clock and at the top of the hours here through the day to continue to pass along the latest information that we have. But right now, let's jump back into World Cafe.
0: What's up, party people? This is an encore edition of World Cafe. I am Stephen Kaleo and Punch Brothers. Bluegrass meets folk, meets classical, meets chamber pop group. They've got a new album coming next week called The Unsung Adventures of Punch Brothers. Thought it'd be a good idea to check out their last visit to the cafe in 2022 when they made a tribute record to an all-time great. Here's Raina Duris.
4: The word legend gets thrown around a lot when people talk about music, but I really mean it when I say Tony Rice is a legend in the bluegrass world. Fans describe his music and its influence with a reverence that borders on religious. And the members of Punch Brothers are fans. But they were also Tony's friends. Punch Brothers recently released a new album called Hell on Church Street. It's a reimagined version of Tony Rice's 1983 album, Church Street Blues. Today, I'm speaking to Punch Brothers mandolinist Chris Thiele and guitarist Chris Eldridge, who goes by Critter, about their love of Tony Rice's music, their longtime friendship with Tony himself, and what it was like to reinterpret an album by one of their heroes. You'll also hear live performances they chose from recent shows, starting with one they recorded live in Nashville. This is Punch Brothers, Church Street Blues.

0: Punch Brothers performing Church Street Blues for World Cafe. That's from their latest album, Hell on Church Street. I'm joined by two of the members of Punch Brothers right now, mandolinist Chris Thiele. Hello.
1: Hello, how are you?
0: Doing great. I've also got guitarist Chris Eldridge, who goes by Critter, so I'll be calling him Critter throughout this interview. Hi.
2: Hi, Raina. How's it going?
0: Going great. Welcome back to the World Cafe.
2: Thank you.
1: Thank you so much for having us. Good to be back after all of this time.
0: I know. It's so wonderful to have you. So this album, it's a reinterpretation of a 1983 album from Tony Rice called Church Street Blues. I know, Critter, you had a personal relationship with Tony. We're going to dig into that a little bit later on. But first, maybe you guys can give us the broad strokes for people who might not be familiar with Tony Rice. Who was he?
1: Oh, just a beacon of creative energy in the roots community. He valued the development of an individual musical voice, and then also loved, I think, nothing more than to help other people achieve their most individual voices. And so the record Church Street Blues sort of stands in stark contrast to a lot of his activity. You would generally consume his work in a band setting. And Church Street Blues, on the other hand, is a solo project. And you get to hear him transfer all of that energy that he might otherwise direct towards his fellow musicians, towards shining, you know, helping them shine their light as bright as possible. He directed that onto the songs that he selected. It's unique in his output, and I think maybe is one of the reasons it stands out to so many of us who love his work.
0: Right. I want to give people a chance to hear a bit of the Tony Rice versions of one of the songs we're going to hear, because it's mostly Tony, sometimes his brother, just vocals and acoustic guitar. This one's just acoustic guitar. Let's hear a bit of Tony's version of Cattle in the Cane from Church Street Blues.

0: So that's Tony Rice playing Cattle in the Cane on his album Church Street Blues. I'm talking to Chris Thiele and Critter of Punch Brothers about their take on that full album. Theirs is called Hell on Church Street Blues.
1: That's actually Tony with his brother Wyatt Rice. He did have his brother back him up on just the instrumental tracks.
0: But even then, it's only two guys.
1: Yeah.
0: And
1: yeah.
0: Punch Brothers is five guys. So let's use that song as an example. How did you approach transforming Tony's songs and making them your own? Critter?
2: Well, you know, for one thing, you know, just the fact that we were, you know, we are a band of five people and Tony is a band of one person, occasionally two when his brother Wyatt's joining him. That alone, the whole canvas that we're working with is inherently different. You know, just us all making sounds is going to be a pretty different experience. But, you know, I think it was really important to us when we were making this record that we didn't want to just, you know, cover the songs as Tony did them. You know, we didn't want it to be, you know, exactly a covers of a covers record. We wanted it to be kind of a reimagination of a covers record.
1: So often when you cover a piece of music, you know, there's a thrill in shape-shifting. There's a thrill in sort of the metamorphosis that is possible where you are you, but you love this thing that someone else did. And how completely can you embody the thing that they made? And that can be really, really enjoyable, but is seldom the most enjoyable listen to someone who is not you. In that thing already exists. Tony's version exists. It is the most perfectly it version of that there could possibly be. So if we just slap ourselves onto it, it is necessarily second best. It's not additive. It just is celebratory. And so when we then approach Cattle in the Cane, when you interact, you enter into a conversation with someone's existing piece of art, it is a conversation. You need to get in there and express yourself. They have made a statement and you respond as yourself. And so the five of us, I think we're trying to fully embody ourselves in conversation with Tony Rice's version of Cattle in the Cane.
0: I love thinking of it as a conversation. Let's take a listen to Punch Brothers' Cattle in the Cane live for World Cafe.

0: Recorded live for World Cafe, that was Punch Brothers with Cattle in the Cane. I'm hanging with Chris Thiele and Critter of Punch Brothers today. Their new album, Hell on Church Street, is a start-to-finish reinterpretation of Tony Rice's album, Church Street Blues. Chris, what do you remember from the first time you heard Tony's music?
1: Oh, boy. So there is not a bigger Tony Rice fan than my parents, both of them. Tony was in, you know, Tony factored into any car trip that was longer than, say, 45 minutes. I would say that a Tony Rice record was gonna happen. So it's like if it was longer than one record, guaranteed there would be a Tony record involved. And typically, maybe we would just start with Tony Rice. So he was a constant force in my young life, and I think all five of us. Yeah, Critter?
2: Oh, definitely. Very, very much in mind. I mean, my mom, too, might, you know, be in the running with your parents for, you know, biggest Tony Rice fan of their respective generation.
1: Sets us up for, like, a weird situation presenting this record. We know that for fellow Tony Rice devotees, like, hearing a reimagining of such a seminal work as Church Street Blues is for any Tony fan, you know, it's gonna be an emotionally complicated experience.
2: It was actually pretty funny. I'll share this. This is the kind of thing that maybe you don't say on the radio, but when I played the record for my mom, and she was like, "Yeah, it's wonderful. It's great. A lot of people aren't gonna like this." because it's so different, and because we, you know, in the bluegrass community, or, you know, where we come from, people do kind of put tone.

0: going somewhere. He had this remarkable hi-fi system in his basement. I mean, truly, it was like this wall of equipment with these big, crazy old tube amplifiers and these amazing speakers that he'd gotten out of a recording studio and these all kinds of stuff. And I, when I was at his house, we would listen to music, and listening to music was a revelation to me on Tony's system. Records that I'd never heard before, records that I had heard before, it was like, it all sounded amazing. And the reason that he was so committed to having this unbelievable playback system was that he felt that you could get closer to the heart, to the spirit of the musicians that were playing the music. It's like if you got your system to be that dialed in, there was nothing fetish, there was no fetishization about it. It was that you could be there with the person that was making the music. And I think Tony really cared a lot about that.
1: Critter, you knew Tony Rice when you were pretty young. Your parents were friends with him, so you were around mm-hmm. him. Could you talk a bit about Tony's relationship with your family?
0: Yeah, so my father, his name is Ben Eldridge, and he used to play in a band called The Seldom Seen, and they were kind of a famous bluegrass band. They still play, but they were very much contemporaries of Tony's back in the 70s, kind of coming up. And so Tony and my dad go way back. My dad played banjo on his second album, and when Tony, before I was born, but you know, when Tony was still young enough that he would, you know, crash at people's houses, he would stay at our house, and you know, my siblings hated it because they're much older than I am, because Tony would be sleeping on the couch, and you know, they couldn't watch their Saturday morning cartoons because Tony was a vampire. You know, he'd go to bed at like 7 a.m. and sleep all day, and so they were like, ah, Tony's staying this weekend, man, we can't watch TV. So we go way back with Tony. And when I was a boy, you know, at a certain point, I took up playing guitar. And then after a few years, specifically acoustic guitar. And Tony was kind of the reason that I became so enamored with playing acoustic guitar. It's something that my parents did. My mom's a banjo player, too. But I heard Tony, and there's something about just the sound that he was making that just kind of spoke so deeply to me. It hit me at this certain moment as a young guitar player, and kind of changed my trajectory. I'd always known and loved the music, but and then he kind of became a mentor to me when I was in college. As I kind of learned more of his stuff and became more of a disciple from afar, I had the opportunity. I went to Oberlin College, and they have this thing called winter term where you can design a project for the month of January, something you could, you know, study, but it's not something you're gonna be able to do in the classroom. And so for my winter term project, my dream one year was to go study with Tony Rice. And I was like, this will never happen, but why not ask? And to my shock and surprise, Tony was like, yeah, sounds good, come on down.
1: Because he didn't take many students on. At all.
0: He didn't take students. Yeah, no, I mean, I can think of maybe like two or three other people who he ever did this with. And there may be more, but if there are, I'm not aware of them. I mean, he was very famously, you know, super reclusive and just kind of inaccessible. So this was a really rare thing that I was lucky to have.
1: What would those lessons be like? Like, take us into the room with you.
0: Well, they weren't lessons in the traditional sense. That had nothing to do with playing guitar. Absolutely nothing. It was all about music in a broad sense. We would go into his basement and, like I was telling you, listen to records, and he would have things that he would want to point out about some of the stuff we were listening to or some of the people we would listen to, and we would talk. It was a lot of kind of philosophical discussion about, like, you know, why do you love music? Like, what are you trying to do as a musician? What are you trying to accomplish as a musician? Who are you trying to serve? Are you trying to serve yourself? Because if so, that's not good. You know, all kinds of stuff like that.
1: What does that mean when you say, you know, are you trying to serve yourself? And he would say, oh, that's not good. Could you
0: well,
1: elaborate?
0: Okay. So for me as a teenager, 19 years old, who'd gotten, you know, pretty good at guitar. Like, I was like, could kind of, you know, had some degree of virtuosity in my little thing. And that's what I had become obsessed with. I was like, I want to be, you know, the greatest flat picker that ever lived, play the craziest stuff. And all these things that, you know, are, you can picture a 19-year-old boy, you know, thinking these things. But, and Tony kind of recognized

0: recognized that, and he just kind of was like, yeah, that's all well and good, but that's not, who wants to listen to that? Like, there's no, why would you be doing, what's the point of that? Like, the whole goal is to collaborate with your fellow musicians to make sounds that are pleasing to the ear, that are going to mean something to somebody. Right. Which is not, by the way, to say that there's anything wrong with virtuosity or striving or shooting for the moon. That's beautiful. But you always want that to be in service of something that's bigger than yourself, that goes mm-hmm. beyond yourself and reaches out to your fellow musicians, and you can create something together and you share that with anybody who has ears to, and an inclination to listen.
1: That is World Cafe host Raina Duras speaking with Critter and Chris of Punch Brothers about their album Hell on Church Street, a track-by-track cover of the album Church Street Blues, originally by Tony Rice. In a moment, they'll talk about how they wanted to share this album with Tony, but they didn't get the chance. That's next on World Cafe.
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1: Welcome back. It's World Cafe. Raina Duras is speaking with Chris and Critter of Punch Brothers about their album Hell on Church Street. It's a reimagined version of Tony Rice's 1983 album Church Street Blues. Here is Raina Duras.
3: Tony Rice passed away on Christmas Day in 2020. Did he know that you were working on this album at that point? He didn't know.
0: He did not. No, sadly, you know, we made the record the month before. We recorded it in November. And there was still some, you know, it was COVID, so we got the album tracked just by the skin of our teeth, and there was still post-production and stuff to do. It needed to be mixed, and there were a few songs that we didn't sing harmony on live, and you know, that we needed. So we opted not to tell Tony. I think we wanted it to be a surprise. I know I wanted it to be a surprise. I thought about calling him up and telling him, hey, you know, the new Punch Brothers record is like, we're reimagining Church Street Blues. But, and thank you for this incredible gift that you've given us in the world. And, you know, I kind of thought, you know, it'll be cooler if I just wait and just can give him the finished product. And then he passed away unexpectedly on Christmas Day of 2020. And it was very sad. I kind of regret that, actually. I wish I could have shared that with him, that kind of gift of kind of our love for him with him.
3: I'm so sorry.
0: Thank you.
4: But I think Tony, I do think that Tony was well aware, like, that how much he meant to the, you know, I don't know what we would call this, the progressive acoustic music community.
3: I mean, I'm sure you've wondered or thought about it or imagined what do you think his reaction would have been if you'd been able to surprise him?
4: Ooh, I have no idea. I do think he would appreciate the spirit of adventure. He would love seeing the evidence of how much what he did meant to us, and that it meant so much to us that we would rather die than just do band versions of what he did, because that would be the opposite of honoring his spirit. You know, that what was so amazing about Tony is that Tony sounded like no other musician on earth. And so that's what we aim to do, is we aim to sound like no other band, 'cause that's what our heroes did.
0: A great irony about Tony Rice is that he was so committed to individualism. And he was also, at least in the bluegrass community, so copied. People tried to play guitar solos exactly like Tony Rice. People even dressed like Tony Rice and would, like, do all kinds of stuff like Tony. There's this whole watch thing. He wore these very specific weird watches, and I mean, it's cool. I wish I had one. They're great, but they're this very specific watch, a Bulova Accutron Space View, that, like, in the bluegrass community, people wear these things. So he was deeply copied, and on one level, he I know he loved it, and on this other level, he hated it. You know, he wanted, at least musically, I know for a fact that he wanted people to do their own thing. So it's a really interesting thing that he's kind of the subject of both of those, you know, both of those things exist within him, the deep copying and that he had this desire that it drove him crazy when people copied him.
3: Right. Yeah. It's like when somebody copies you and you need to be reminded that copying is the most sincere form of flattery, but it doesn't always make you feel better.
4: Right. But, and you know, I think that there would be aspects of what we did with this material, you know, that would probably be pretty grating for him. And, but I also feel like, I mean, your real friends, right? The people that you are the closest to are not, don't you feel more respected when someone disagrees with you or like, it's not even a disagreement. It's the idea that like, ooh, that thing, you know, that thing you said made me think of this other thing.
3: Yeah, you're engaged. And you're engaged with them.
4: Yeah, that's a conversation. Someone just agreeing with you, being a yes man, that's not a good feeling. Like, you just have that sense that people are just kind of, oh, yeah, sure. Yeah. That I think ultimately that's what we're all looking for as musicians. And I know for us, you know, we're lucky enough that some people have played our music. I know for me, the more different what they do with our thing is from what we did, the more pleased I am, despite the fact that I might be sitting there going, no, I definitely like our version better. But of course I do. I mean, like, or else we would have made it like that.
3: Right.
4: And so to me, it just means so much that, like, that this thing got into a person enough to where they wanted to say something about it. And so I feel like Tony would feel good about having started this conversation.
3: We're going to dive into another live track from you guys now. The next song from Hell on Church Street we're going to hear you play is Orphan Annie. Here's Punch Brothers live for World Cafe.

0: Punch Brothers with a live recording of the song Orphan Annie. That's on their latest album, Hell on Church Street. I'm Rena Duris. My guests today are Chris, who plays mandolin, and Critter, who plays guitar. The last song we're going to hear you guys perform live is your version of The Wreck of the Edmund Fitzgerald. It's a song that most people probably know as a Gordon Lightfoot song. So when you're approaching a song like this, where you're covering Tony Rice, who is covering a song that's very well known, how much were you thinking about that original Lightfoot version? Were you thinking about it at all?
1: I still have never heard it.
0: Chris, you've never heard it, Chris?
1: I know. It's terrible, right? I pointedly didn't want to start then.
0: Wow.
1: I'll tell you that. Like, just because I feel like it was that such is the depth of Tony's artistry that for me growing up, The Wreck of the Edmund Fitzgerald, yeah, I heard it was a Gordon Lightfoot song, but for me, it was like, I don't know who wrote many Sinatra songs, for instance, or like just whoever wrote, it's like, this is my Wreck of the Edmund Fitzgerald. And that's what I'm having this conversation with Tony Rice, who has told me about The Wreck of the Edmund Fitzgerald, you know?
0: Amazing.
1: I really should go and listen to it now just for my own edification.
0: Oh, that's such a good story though. I mean, to know that you didn't
1: have you heard it. Have you heard it, Critter?
2: Yeah.
1: Okay. Good.
2: Yeah.
1: See, Critter is cultured. I was homeschooled.
2: Well,
1: the thing is,
2: it was such a huge hit, which is that's the mind blowing thing about the song. It was like this massive number one hit. How that ever happened is, you know, beyond me. That you'd have a super long, you know, number about a ship that wrecked in the Great Lakes. But
0: such
2: there
0: a
2: you
0: sexy
2: go.
0: Topic. That's
1: yeah,
2: it is.
1: Yeah,
2: oh
1: yeah.
2: Man.
0: Before we hear it, is there anything you want people to listen for? What do you remember from when you recorded this song?
1: Oh wow! So that performance is that one's very recent. That was Nashville, and we went looking for songs for y'all. And I had started the day before. I was listening to stuff. I was like, this isn't quite what I want. And that night we played in Nashville. I kind of had that in the back of my mind. And sure enough, a couple of the things. So it was the Church Street Blues that you guys played is also from that same show. And just something that's I think we actually had World Cafe in mind just a little bit for having, gone digging through some older board tapes. That was in my head a little bit, as I was delivering the lyric to just make sure that it was intimate. And I think that that's something that's so important about Tony's renditions of these songs, the intimacy with which he delivers a story like The Wreck of the Edmund Fitzgerald, which it's tempting because it was such a big hit to not hear it the way that we don't hear Beethoven's Fifth anymore.
0: Right.
1: You know?
0: Yeah.
1: Like, da da da da. It's almost a joke now, despite the fact that it's one of the greatest pieces of music ever written. You can cease to hear the actual gesture, the actual artistic statement being made, and The Wreck of the Edmund Fitzgerald is a heartbreaking story, and scintillating. It is a banger. It's fire. You know, this story is incredible, and this melody is so haunting and hypnotic. The device that Lightfoot uses to help you zero in on the story, which is just that this melody will stay the same. And there is one thing. So each phrase is exactly the same, except that the fourth phrase is gonna jump the octave on the last note. That's the one thing that's gonna change. And you're gonna need to focus in on the words. And so you'll hear the boys and me trying to make sure not to betray that compositional instinct, and then try and not betray the intimacy of Tony Rice's extraordinary version of it, but then not betray our musical character as a quintet, where we are we're jumpy and we're excitable. And so I think you'll hear, hopefully, all of those instincts at play in this performance.
0: It's a whole new way of hearing The Wreck of the Edmund Fitzgerald performed live by Punch Brothers on World Cafe.

0: Live for World Cafe, Punch Brothers, The Wreck of the Edmund Fitzgerald, a song originally by Gordon Lightfoot, also covered by Tony Rice on his 1983 album Church Street Blues. I've been speaking with Chris Thiele and Critter of Punch Brothers today about their album, a full album reinterpretation of that Tony Rice record. Their version is called Hell on Church Street. Chris, Critter, thank you so much for taking the time today.
1: It's been a pleasure.
2: Thanks so much for having us.
1: Yeah, thank you so much. Great to be back on the World Cafe.
0: I'm Raina Duris, back in a moment with more World Cafe.
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4: They can really play. Welcome back to World Cafe. I'm Kaleo, talking about Punch Brothers. They were in studio back in 2022, ran back that encore edition because they've got a new record coming next week called The Unsung Adventures of Punch Brothers. They rightfully get a lot of credit for pushing the boundaries of bluegrass music. Well, here is another band doing the same thing in a very different way. Laura Behrens and Scott Mulvihill are at the core of Slapdragon, a bluegrass meets funk band. Debut album is called Mission Statement, which, love that. Give it a shot. Certainly feels like a good time. Slapdragon, already won.
5: 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Never seen so many serious faces. I don't want.

0: It's Feist with Mushaboom. That puts the wraps on this edition of The Cafe. Thanks for listening, and thanks to our affiliates nationwide who make this show possible, a show we produce from WXPN at the University of Pennsylvania in Philly. We'll catch you on the next World Cafe from NPR.
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0: From NPR, it's World Cafe. I'm Kaleo. Coming up this hour, new music from Julia Jacklin. Trying to decide between independence and companionship on this new song called Get Away From Me, I Think I'll Love You Soon.
2: Get away from me, I think I'll love you soon. 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
0: Plus, Devin Gilfillian spins himself out and hopefully away from a world of depression on Black Dog Rabbit Hole. And in the archives, two very distinct and different covers courtesy of Nickel Creek, including this Pavement song.
3: I could spit on a stranger. 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
4: 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Thanks for joining us this afternoon. We're going to take another look at the weather here and keep giving you updates on the fire situation that we've been giving you at the top of each hour throughout this entire I don't know what you want to call it, period of time.
5: Yeah,
4: event.
5: Yeah.
4: Callie Hawkins, our news director, is joining me as well. I'll get to the weather here first. Taking a look outside, currently 68 degrees here in Grand Marais. Areas of smoke throughout the area. We're still in that maroon level, the highest hazardous level for air quality. Been seeing anywhere between 400 and 700 for the particle number there.
5: That's
4: which
5: pretty
4: is
5: significant.
4: Pretty high. You know, usually it's about 300 to 400 is in the higher level, but we're nearly double that.
5: I haven't been seeing much ash, though, fall, at least here at the WTAP station.
4: I saw a very small amount,
5: okay.
4: But not as much as
5: it was yesterday. It was yesterday,
4: exactly. Tonight, lows of around 44 and 40% chance of some thunderstorms tonight. Friday, 80% chance of rain during the day and a 40% chance of thunderstorms later on. Saturday, Sunday, and Monday, saying mostly sunny. Temperatures in the 60s to 70s. That air quality alert is still going till Friday. It's possible it could be extended, but right now still on Friday. So, Callie, I know you said that you've got a number of things update people on.
5: Yeah, just a couple of things just within the last hour. Nothing major, but just kind of doing a little bit of some scanning throughout and getting reports from people and monitoring Forest Service as well. We actually did have four Forest Service staff individuals stop by the WTIP station at about noon. Mm-hmm. So we had Gunflint District Ranger Kyle Stover. We had Adam Cochran with the Laurentian Ranger District as well. He's just a little farther over to our west. Then we have Steve Long and Sadie Brown. They are the new public information officers with the Forest Service who just arrived in Grand Marais here at about noon. So I did have a chance to post some of those photos on our WTIP.org website, also our Facebook page, with an updated article there as well with some information about the additional resources that are being added by the Forest Service right now into Grand Marais, Cook County, in relation to responding to this little knife fire as well. Kyle Stover told us at noon today that aircraft still had not had a chance to fly up over that little knife fire due to the heavy smoke conditions and poor visibility. In addition, just within the last little bit here as well, outfitters are getting just a little bit more information about the ongoing Boundary Waters closures and permit holders there. I know a lot of people are still looking at they've got permits for maybe next week or 2 weeks from now. You know, they're wondering, when can we get back in the Boundary Waters? Again, a lot of things happening right now. But the Forest Service is said they're trying to stay 4 days ahead right now. So 4 days prior to permit entry date, they're going to keep producing information and respond to that as well for Boundary Waters closure. So they're trying to stay 4 days ahead to give people, you know, enough time if for some odd reason something opens up here. But I think for the immediate future, we're going to remain closed for the Boundary Waters. Also, kind of just scrolling through Facebook a little bit, which is always kind of just to pick up a little bit of some insights from our community as well. People posting photos, our local businesses there as well. So, excuse me, Brian and Stacy up at Poplar House actually posted just a little bit ago at about 2 o'clock saying on their Facebook page, they posted a photo from this morning and then also at about 1:20 this afternoon with very big differences in the smoke and visibility up at Poplar House. So it's kind of mid-trail area of the Gunflint. So smoke conditions seem to have been improving. Visibility is improving just a touch at about 1:20. Again, things are rapidly changing. That could just be a momentary little pass. So we'll keep you updated here as well. And then checking in on our friends up at Voyager Canoe Outfitters with Matt and Cassidy there. They also shared an update just in the last couple of hours saying that they have now officially have been able to get all of their groups out of the Boundary Waters. They're all accounted for. They have everybody out of the Boundary Waters off the water and are basically just doing small tasks around their the business and in the holding pattern as many of us as well are right now and just keeping in tabs with the Forest Service. And I think a lot of our businesses and outfitters are just trying to navigate this the best that they can right now. And obviously this will have some economic impact. We're starting to get a little bit of some information out there. A lot of news sources are starting to publish a little bit about that as well. So a lot of our outfitters and businesses are still open at this time. Again, Boundary Waters closed. We are in the air quality alerts, Will, you mentioned, pretty severe and significant there as well. But everybody's still here hanging out. And Voyagers, Canoe Outfitters, and Matt said anything you can do just kind of help support your outfitters right now by whatever method that may be.
4: Good to know and good to hear that they got everybody accounted for coming out as well.
5: And, you know, while you're tuning in to WTAP, we're doing consistent top-of-the-hour updates, 7 a.m. to 10 p.m. Hourly updates. Obviously, we'll break in with any breaking news at any time. But while you're listening to WTAP, start doing your rain dance, perhaps, because we could use some cool weather. Winds continuing maybe from the north and not switching to the northwest. That would be at least for the knife fire. And then, cool weather and rain, we'll take it.
4: Yeah, it looks like we're going to get some precipitation tonight if the forecast is any indication, and we'll have to see what that brings with us. So thank you, Callie, for coming back on and telling us all about it. And one more reminder that you can find all of this up on our website, WTIP.org, live updates. It's a running list of posts. You can see the photos of, like Callie said, the new Forest Service personnel who are up here, Steve Long, Sadie Brown, and all them stop by, along with some photos of some firefighters, of some wildfires near Ely that Chuck put up there, and a quick chat with them, and talks with the Weather Service and other outfitters as well. So all that's up on WTIP.org. We'll be back here in about 55 minutes with another update, and we'll get to World Cafe. Until then, see ya.
6: It's called Get Away From Me, I Think I'll Love You Soon. It's new music from Julia Jacklin on The Cafe.

0: That song rocks pretty hard. It's Devin Gilfillian from his new album Time Will Tell. And overseas, they often refer to depression as Black Dog. The song is called Black Dog Rabbit Hole. And Gilfillian says it's about giving in to all your vices, which of course leads to a cycle of depression, hence the Black Dog Rabbit Hole. Hopefully, we pull ourselves out. New record from Devin is called Time Will Tell. We've got a couple of live performances from Nickel Creek when we get back to World Cafe.
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0: Welcome back. It's World Cafe. I'm Kaleo, and it's live from the archives in the vault, pulling out live recordings from bands and artists who have visited over the years. And last hour, we spent some time with Chris Thiele's band, Punch Brothers. Now he joins us for two live performances with one of his other bands, Nickel Creek. Both of these are great covers from totally different sessions, starting with this one from the band, Up on Cripple Creek.

a bluegrass pavement cover. All things are possible. Spit on a Stranger, pavement cover courtesy of Nickel Creek, recorded live for the cafe. 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Hey, remember when we used to go places to buy things? Like not on the internet, like used our bodies to go somewhere else and then buy something at Walden Books? The Strokes do. This is called going shopping.

0: CMAT. That is CMAT. And the song is called When a Good Man Cries. It's from last year's critically acclaimed Euro Country. Speaking of country, another twist courtesy of Chicago's premier queer country crooner. That's next on World Cafe.
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0: We're in the home stretch of World Cafe. Don't worry, you don't have to put any rally caps on. Everything's cool. I've got a few more songs, including a new one from Andrew Saw. Out of Chicago, Saw explores masculinity, longing, and queer intimacy, a place both tough and tender on his new album, American Rough. The song is Lavender Cowboy. It's Andrew Saw on World Cafe.

0: putting the wraps on this edition of The Cafe with the Mavericks, Dance the Night Away off of Trampoline. Before that, Christone Kingfish Ingram with Outside of This Town. Thank you so much to all of our affiliates across this country. You make this show possible. It's a program we produce from WXPN at the University of Pennsylvania in Philadelphia. I'm Stephen Kaleo. This has been World Cafe from NPR.
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0: As a young man in Chattanooga, Monrovia tried to forget his early life in Liberia, but survivor's guilt caught up with him.
2: I felt like I didn't, you know, deserve it because I had chosen to try to live this American life, this American dream.
0: His debut album, Bloodline, merges both worlds into a sound he calls Afro-Appalachia. Monrovia performs on the next World Cafe.
3: 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I'm Sterling Anderson, glad you could join us here on this Thursday afternoon. Quick look at the weather forecast, and we'll get into the latest updates that we have on the wildfires. Mostly cloudy skies expected tonight. There is a chance of showers and thunderstorms overnight. Low temperatures, mid-40s to mid-50s. Showers are likely tomorrow, between a quarter and half an inch of rainfall, with a chance of thunderstorms as well. High temperatures looking at around 60 by Lake Superior, lower 70s inland. Friday night, still a chance of some showers and thunderstorms hanging around. And then this weekend, going to warm it back up and be with sunny skies Saturday and Sunday. High temperatures in the 80s, a little cooler though, 60s right along Lake Superior this weekend. And a little bit of an update on some of the latest information that we have on the wildfires. Two U.S. Forest Service personnel, public information officers, and additional resources have arrived into the area this afternoon to respond to the Little Knife fire that originated from two Canadian wildfires that merged near Otter Track and Knife Lake near the U.S.-Canada border and then crossed into the U.S. side. So Forest Service now has begun deploying resources and personnel to begin suppression efforts. The latest estimated size of the fire on the U.S. side is 6,000 acres. And again, they've been trying to see if they can fly and get an updated size, but we haven't heard any information on that yet. All right, we do have a lot more information available on our website, WTIP.org, and we'll continue to be with you here at the top of the hours. In fact, I'll be back at 5 with the North Shore News Hour. Plenty more information to share then. And if we get any updates, of course, we'll pass those along in the meantime. All right, here is the mainstream.

Suki Waterhouse is in full promo mode for her latest and third studio album, Loveland. That dropped July 10th. That's one of the lead singles, When I Get Drunk. A fun way to get into this hour on the mainstream. Now, Escano, I'm Brett Mabee, and as always, whether you're tuned in from your home, your office, or your car, there's never a bad time or place to enjoy some musical adventures together. And the fact that you keep tuning it in means one of a couple of things. Either that there's nothing else that you can tune into because of whatever terrestrial limitations that may be around you, or there's just not a lot on the airwaves these days. And I will admit that sometimes it certainly seems that way, which is exactly why we like to shake things up and help reimagine what a mainstream music scene can look and sound like. We're putting indigenous representation front and center as well, which means we're going to be hearing from the likes of Apache singer-songwriter C.W. Ione. We'll also be getting in a new one from indigenous punk rocker Misha Louie and her band Misha and the Spanx. A recent addition from Mohawk singer Derek Miller, Jacob Shehe and Levi Platero team up for a reimagining of an early 50s instrumental classic, and I think you already know what I'm talking about. More immediately is Cesa, as we head on down to Brazil with one of the great late 2025 releases. For the first time this hour, we're going to introduce Blanchard's first new single of 2026, Heart Has to Work So Hard. Released in May, it's her first new music since last year's If You Asked for a Picture. Let me know what you think about it. I'll be back with details as to how to stay in touch in just a few. Right now, enjoy your listening on the mainstream.

Anishinaabe and Métis singer G.R. Grits, Turning It Up, a track featuring Tessa Ballas, as we go back to 2023 with that single. We also heard Brazilian singer Cesas, The Doi, a great track that I got turned on to in late 2025. We also heard one from Peaches, and it was Blondshell's Heart Has to Work So Hard that we got into the rotation. I'm Brett Mabee, and it's good to have you here right now. If you're tuning in for the first time, don't go anywhere. You're going to fall in love with a lot of great tracks that'll keep you coming back for more. And as I look ahead, music from the Ripcords. In fact, we're going to have a whole block of great indigenous blues-tinged rockers as we kick off the second half. Also a new one from Misha and the Spanx, but right now, we're going to get back into things on somewhat of a country tone. And as I said, we're going to continue to ramp things up throughout the hour. 2026 sees Nathaniel Rateliff performing at Red Rocks in August and joining Mavis Staples at the Santa Fe Opera in September. A lot of really great things happening. And this song is from the A Song for Leon, a tribute to Leon Russell. It's their take on his classic Tightrope to keep you grooving through this hour on the mainstream. I'm up on-

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2: 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Like I said, there are a lot of great ways to take me and these songs with you wherever you go, and I'm just excited that you're here for some of the audio fun. And it's just getting going as well, so a lot of things happening with the Full Moon Radio, a lot of pre-production kind of stuff, and I always want to hear from you. 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Press 1 for the Mainstream, 2 for Gyno, and 3 for the Full Moon Radio itself. As we continue with this hour, I'll join you again after the latest from Mohawk singer Derek Miller, who lately has been teaming up with the likes of fellow Mohawk artists Jace Martin, Julian Taylor, just to name a few. Right now, you're invited to get your stomp on with CWI Own and his Where I'm From his What They Say on the Mainstream.

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Derek Miller's Out of My Head, his latest 2026 single. We also heard Jacob Shehae teaming up with the great Levi Platero and their take on Sleepwalk. Earlier in the set was the Ripcord's White Cadillac, and once again kicking off that set it was CWI Owns, Where I'm from his What They Say release. Thank you so much for spending some of your time here on your local favorite airwaves. Check your listings for the next time you can dial into the mainstream with Brett Mabee. And if you just can't wait, head on over to mainstreamradio.net, where you can listen to the digital archive 24/7 from your laptop, desktop, mobile device, or tablet. Again, that's all happening at mainstreamradio.net. And say, use the chat feature as well to send me a ring. Let me know how much you're enjoying these songs. And if you're a singer-songwriter, well, again, more information can be found at mainstreamradio.net. Rachel Chinnariri and Cat Burns coming up before too long. But in this first mini-set of the final block is one from St. Vincent and this new single from Misha and the Spanx. Released in June, it's the third single leading up to their new EP, Visions. Be on the lookout for the September 18th release, courtesy of Super Connected Records. It's Smiling that I leave you with. For your consideration and approval, be good to yourself and each other, and be good at it, especially when you're listening to the mainstream.

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0: I'm Sterling Anderson, and this is the North Shore News Hour. It is Thursday, July 16th, with you here at 5 p.m. this evening. We'll hear North Star Stories and Native Lights at 7 p.m. this evening. And then Sue Milo will be in for Thirsty Boots as well after that from 8 until 10. We'll be talking wildfire coverage in this hour. I also will be hearing from Public Health and Human Services, talking air quality and things you can do to help yourself and everyone in the community to deal with the smoke that's been in the air. And much more as well coming up here in this hour. But before we get to any of the news for today, let's take a look at some of the weather conditions and current conditions around the area. 59 degrees down at the Bay of Grand Marais right now. The National Weather Service at the airport reporting 70 degrees with hazy skies. Looking along the shoreline at some temperatures here this evening. Looking at 68 for Silver Bay, 64 for Tofty, Grand Portage, 65. Over in Ely, though, still well into the 70s, 77 degrees there. And looking at inland parts of Cook County, I think temperatures still up into the 70s up towards the end of the trail this evening. Air quality alert is still in effect. That will continue as of right now through 11 a.m. tomorrow. It is scheduled to expire, but the additional details on that, do note that the smoke will persist until at least tomorrow, but they do note that the alert may need to be extended. And we are currently continuing to see, with the current air quality conditions in the hazardous or maroon category throughout the Arrowhead region here this evening. Forecast tonight, mostly cloudy. There is a chance of some showers and thunderstorms coming in late overnight tonight. Low temperatures, mid-40s by Lake Superior, mid-50s up over the ridge. Tomorrow, showers are likely, with a chance of thunderstorms as well. Looks like most of the chances of showers will be actually morning and early afternoon, and between a quarter and half an inch of rainfall possible. High temperatures tomorrow, topping out around 60 for the Bay of Grand Marais, and looking at lower 70s up over the ridge. Friday night, mostly cloudy, and we'll see a chance of some showers and thunderstorms hanging around, with low temperatures tomorrow night in the mid-40s to upper 50s. And this weekend, then, we'll get back to some sunshine, but along with that, also warmer temperatures. Looking at lower 80s for a lot of the area, but a little cooler right by the lake, though. High temperatures in the low to mid-60s for the weekend. 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

0: The time is 5:07. You're tuned in to the North Shore News Hour. I'm Sterling Anderson. Glad you could join us here on this Thursday evening. Wanted to share some of the latest information from the Superior National Forest on their fact sheet on the wildfires across the area. First of all, some of the evacuation status here in our area in Cook County does remain at the set evacuation status at the end of the Gunflint Trail due to the Little Knife Fire. And as well, due to that fire, the mid-trail area of the Gunflint Trail west of Hungry Jack Lake Road and the northern parts of the townships of Schroeder, Tofty, and Lutzen have moved into ready status. Additional go evacuation status, if you're looking at the maps online, the Know Your Zone map that's up on the county's website, and we have links to it at WTIP.org. If you're looking there, you will see additional go evacuation status displayed across the Boundary Waters Canoe Area Wilderness. That was added to accurately reflect the BWCAW closure. And a little bit more news on that as well. We've started to hear from outfitters in the area that Boundary Waters Canoe Area Wilderness closure will be extended until Sunday. We haven't heard anything official on that yet from the Forest Service. We'll share that when we do get that official word as well from the Forest Service. Some of the key messages they did share with their fact sheet today, saying that the dense smoke that we've had did help to moderate fire behavior. However, it did not allow aircraft to fully engage in fire operations. Today is expected to be another active fire day as vegetation continues to dry and carry fire intensely. Smoke will result in poor visibility, but air will continue to look for brief opportunities to continue suppression efforts and gather information on fire progression. One note on that, that the Forest Service is pushing flying drones or other aircraft over the fires is prohibited. If non-authorized aircraft are detected near the fire, any air operations supporting the fire will stop. Drones are illegal in federally designated wilderness areas and compromise the safety of firefighters and hinder operations. Recreational boaters and property owners as well on any waterways where aircraft are water gathering are asked to remain on the shoreline. Currently, overall, the forest has 15 active wildfires with 3 active fires inside the BWCAW. Some fires have merged or been moved into patrol status, and also due to, again, the dense smoke, aircraft have been challenged with conducting air operations and reconnaissance missions for updated acres and area of fire progression. The fire closest to us here in Cook County, the Little Knife Fire, that jumped across the border yesterday, estimated the latest update we have is at 6,000 acres on the U.S. side. A total, when combined with the bigger fire that's also going up into northern Ontario, is at around 30,000 acres. All right, the time is 5:11. You're tuned in to the North Shore News Hour. And up next, we'll talk more about the air quality in the area and some things that you can do to try and protect yourself from the smoke that's been hanging around in the air. Here is WTIP's Josh Hinkey.
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2: Hi.
1: And Avi Sequel, Public Health Supervisor.
3: Hello.
1: We're here to talk to you about air quality. We currently are sitting at the hazardous level. Grace, can you explain what that means exactly?
2: Sure. So the air quality index goes all the way from good to hazardous. So they have a nice color-coded scale that brings you from green to maroon. So we are in that maroon zone. So that is the worst air quality that is possible on this scale. So what that means is there's a large amount of small particulates in the air floating around that as we breathe, we are breathing into our bodies, which is, I think, as listeners will have all experienced firsthand, uncomfortable and harmful to their health and sense of well-being. So when we hit that hazardous level, the air quality is extremely poor, and the advice is for everyone to be inside, basically, to not be outside, especially not outside doing any sort of physical activities. So really limit your exposure to outdoor air.
1: If you're trying to do something that is not physically demanding and you're looking to maybe just, you know, take pictures or just go for a walk to just, even when it's terrible like this, you just want to get outside for a little bit. Is that okay? Is that something you'd recommend?
3: I mean, I would try to avoid outdoor physical activity as much as possible and spend time indoors as much as possible. But if you absolutely have to go outside, I would make sure that you are not at risk for any potential issues that could be caused with being exposed to hazardous air. So folks that might have trouble with hazardous air are children, older adults, pregnant people, people with asthma or other breathing conditions. If you are going to go outside, I always recommend wearing a mask. We have a few masks left over at Public Health and Human Services. So if you're interested in getting one, it's one per household, and you can get them while supplies last.
1: And that would be your recommendation if someone has to go outside and do something physical, say that you have maintenance on your house or something you absolutely have to do, wearing a mask is the best protection?
3: I would say wearing a mask is the best protection, but to avoid strenuous activity outdoors while the air quality is as bad as it is.
1: You mentioned children. Are pets, you know, it's more difficult to get your pet to calm down and not be running around. Are they at risk at all?
3: Yes, they are. Dogs and cats alike, any other pets that you have, are also at risk. They actually tend to struggle more with poor quality air than us humans do. So it's best to try and keep animals indoors and to keep activity relatively low so that they're not overexerting themselves, especially if they are going to be outside.
1: If you are in your house, you know, taking those proper precautions, and you are starting to experience distress, trouble breathing, headaches, what should people do?
3: Call 911 if you're concerned, and try to contact your healthcare provider. But it's also recommended that you try to keep hazardous air from coming into your home. We also realize that it's hot outside, and there are ways that you can actually keep yourself cool while limiting the amount of hazardous air coming into your home.
1: Yes, let's talk about that a little bit. So let's start out with just kind of the basic precautions people should be taking. Is that just shut all your windows?
2: I would say, so there's something called a clean air room, which is a great idea. So everyone should go ahead and find a clean air room in their home or designate a clean air room. So that's a room that you're really taking the time and energy to make a place for you to feel comfortable physically and to not be exposed to the poor air quality outside. So you could have it, I think an ideal place is like a bedroom with a bathroom attached, because, you know, you have everything you need. It wouldn't be like a kitchen, because when you cook, you're, you know, kind of you're decreasing the indoor air quality in that space. You don't want to have like candles. You don't want to have like cleaning products. You don't want to be smoking indoors, because all these things also decrease the air quality. So you find a place in your house where you can close the windows, close the door. You could have, if you have an air purifier, put that in there. If you have like a fan or an AC unit, that can help with the cooling piece of it. You don't want to be bringing in air from outside. So if you do have like a window AC unit, you want to set it to the recirculate setting, so you're not bringing in the poor air quality from outside and bringing that into your clean air space. But it's great to just, you know, once you have that space set aside in your house, it's not having like a door going open and shut to the outdoor world. It's just like, it's your safe space, right? You can spend time in there with your family, your friends, and it's kind of like your refuge during a time like this. For those of us who maybe don't have air filters that they've already purchased and have in their homes, there's a DIY alternative. So even if you don't have an air filter, you could build one out of a box fan and a furnace filter. So you're going to want a furnace filter that fits the box fan. You're wanting one with pretty strong filtration. So they have it MERV 13 is kind of the level that we're looking at. And if you have some duct tape or a bungee cord, you have all that you need to DIY air filter for yourself that can also serve as like a cooling mechanism. So if you put like an air filter on the backside of a box fan, open your window and have it run for a while, it can bring air into your house. The air is going through that furnace filter and you're bringing some freshness into your clean air space. And you know, at some point you probably want to close the window, but it is kind of a hard trade-off right now, especially yesterday at night. It was really hot yesterday. But then the air quality got really bad in the evening. So people were in this tricky situation where it's like, well, do I open the window and let the extremely poor air into my house? Or do I close the window and just sit here in my hot room? So this is something you can do if you don't have an air filter to try to mitigate that. Most people have things like bungee cords and box fans, and you can pick up a furnace filter at the hardware store downtown. You want to make sure that, you know, you're not obstructing the fan with like a bungee cord inside or anything like that. But really, it's pretty simple and it's something that can help. Anything you can do to create that little kind of safe space, clean air room in your house is going to help, because we're going to be in this poor air quality time for a while. It looks like for a couple days yet. So
1: I'll ask both of you, because a clean air room is great, and I think that's a great refuge for your family. But as you said, we're going to be in this for a while and people are looking to sleep. Should people be trying to move cribs and beds into those clean air rooms?
2: Yeah. Yes. Yeah. I mean, you could fit your whole family in there. Maybe you have multiple clean air rooms. Kind of depends on what you have on hand in your house and what your living situation looks like. Maybe you could set up two or three clean air rooms. But if you can't, having one, even if everyone piles in there, is better than having everyone in their separate spaces suffering from poor indoor air quality.
1: We've talked a bit about the short-term effects that you might be feeling, what to do. You know, Avi, you said to call 911 if you are feeling shortness of breath, anything like that from the poor air quality. Is there a point in time where people should be worried about prolonged exposure to these hazardous air quality conditions, even if you're taking proper precautions? If it goes on for multiple days or a week, is there some point where people should be looking to remove themselves from the city and seek a better, safer air quality?
2: Yes. I mean, I think it depends. Everyone's in a unique situation, right? You have to know your health background. You know how you're feeling. You know if you think it would be beneficial. If maybe you don't have the box fan or the air filter or the air conditioning and you're really struggling, if you have friends and family in a place with better air quality, it's your choice. You could go stay with them if you set that up for yourself. There's nothing that says, you know, you have to stay here. I would say, though, it's the time to plan for this is now, because you don't want to wait until it's been several days and you're really, really struggling. We're encouraging people to be proactive and set up their clean air rooms, spend as much time in there as feels comfortable for you. Know this is going to last for a while. And if it feels like a better solution for you would be to go to a different place with better air quality, that's a perfectly fine choice to make. I just think it's important for people to know this isn't something that's going to go away at the end of the day. So when we talk about a plan for right now, but we also talk about a plan for the next several days, because we're not entirely sure when the poor air quality event will end, but it's not going to be today or tomorrow. It's going to take a little bit of time. So I think people need to be planning for both the immediate future and the longer term future.
3: And that being said, you know, if you set up your clean air room and you're still looking for a place for relief from the air quality or from, heat, the YMCA has opened up an air quality shelter, if you will. It's open during business hours from 7 to 7 on most weekdays. And you can go in there for some relief for a period of time as well.
1: Are you concerned that these types of air quality alerts is something that we're going to be seeing for years to come?
2: Absolutely. Yes. This is something that is related to changes in the climate. There's been fires that have happened for, you know, as long as the earth has been around, but we are seeing more wildfire events that happen early. The season for wildfire events is longer. The volume of fires is larger. And I think from a air quality perspective, that means that all of us should expect for these prolonged periods of poor air quality to become more frequent. into the future. And so, you know, it's an investment to get an air filter for your home or your living space, or to set up a box fan, or to come up with your plan, really. I think when we think of emergency preparedness, we think of evacuation. We think of when the fire's actually, you know, at your doorstep. But this is something that is more likely to affect more of us over time. All of us should have a plan for poor air quality days. And we can refine it over time. You know, we can reflect on what's gone well, what's been a challenge. Maybe you're going stir crazy in your clean air room and you think, next time I'm going to, you know, call my sister and go stay at her house. There's not a wrong answer, but I think this is something we're all going to have to navigate more and more in the future. I would just encourage people to take this seriously. You don't want to wait until you're really, really feeling the negative effects of the air quality on your health. Wear that mask, limit your time outside, set up your clean air room, and it's going to be better overall. This isn't what anyone wants in the summer. This is the time we all look forward to here in Cook County. So I don't relish having to be, you know, I'm not the bearer of bad news in this situation, but it's not the most fun topic to talk about. None of us wants our summer to look like this, but I think we can all make the best of it. And I just hope everyone takes this seriously and stays safe out there.
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1: With headlines from around the state, I'm Zan Holston.
2: It took one call, and over the night, all their forces were activated to go and rescue Minnesota campers from the Y.
1: Two groups of Minnesota YMCA campers stranded by wildfires in northwest Ontario are safe and heading home. Governor Tim Walz spoke Wednesday morning as Canadian crews worked to reach them.
2: The news couldn't have been better this morning. Again, we won't rest until they're back in Minnesota.
1: YMCA of the North says Canadian authorities picked up one group of two counselors and five campers in a plane, while a helicopter rescued a second group of two counselors and six campers. The campers are between 16 and 18 years and were on an advanced invite-only canoe trip. Emergency management officials say people in wildfire areas should keep phones charged, watch county alerts, and be ready to leave quickly. If your address moves into a set or go zone, follow evacuation orders immediately. Do not wait to see flames. Meanwhile, state officials agreed to extend Governor Walz's declaration of a peacetime emergency into September, keeping National Guard and other state resources available as wildfires continue. St. Louis County has also declared a local emergency as fires and smoke force evacuations and threaten homes and businesses. Most of the state is currently under an extreme heat warning or advisory, and the Minnesota Pollution Control Agency has issued an air quality alert through Friday. Air quality reached hazardous levels Wednesday in northeastern Minnesota and very unhealthy levels through most of north-central Minnesota. That smoke is moving south, with unhealthy to very unhealthy air forecast across most of central and eastern Minnesota. The Pollution Control Agency is warning people with respiratory or heart issues to limit or avoid time outside. A parasitic illness that causes weeks of explosive diarrhea is surging nationwide. The U.S. Centers for Disease Control issued a national health advisory Tuesday for the intestinal parasite called cyclosporiasis. It's largely spread through infected produce or water. Minnesota's Department of Health says Minnesotans don't need to worry about the state's food supply or an outbreak currently, but department expert Tricia Robinson says it's important to know the symptoms, which include ongoing watery diarrhea, cramping, nausea, and fatigue.
3: And this isn't a diarrheal illness that will go away in a day or two. These are symptoms that would last for several weeks.
1: Robinson says it's especially easy to become dehydrated in this extreme heat, and you should go to see a doctor or a community clinic if you have diarrhea that lasts more than 2 days. In Hibbing, northwest of Duluth, a woman who crashed into a school bus while using social media on her phone gets an opportunity to reduce her sentence by sharing her story. The 21-year-old driver pleaded guilty in April to sideswiping a bus, injuring 21 students and a driver while looking at her phone. This week, a judge sentenced her to 3 years of probation and 200 hours of community service, but the judge will reduce her sentence if she speaks with high schoolers about the dangers of distracted driving. Brainerd school leaders are providing students with immediate emotional support after two Forest View Middle School students died unexpectedly this summer. Superintendent Chip Rankin says the district is bringing together counselors, mental health providers, and community partners to develop a mental health support plan for students and families.
4: It's not just a school solution, it's a community solution.
1: Rankin says counselors are at Forest View this week and will continue supporting students throughout the school year. Officials have not released what caused the students' deaths. Dealing with death, especially the death of a young person, can prompt depression and other mental health challenges. If you or someone you know is struggling with a mental health concern, call or text 988 for free confidential help. Up north in the Brainerd Lakes region, zebra mussels have taken over two more lakes in Crow Wing County. The DNR added Perch Lake and Manuel Mine Lake to its list of lakes that have invasive zebra mussel infestations. In the Manuel Mine Lake, divers found them attached to rocks, logs, and on native mussels. The DNR now confirms infestations in about 400, or 5%, of Minnesota lakes. And finally, for some Minnesota farm families, bison are becoming a high-value niche business. The Minnesota Bison Association says 53 farms across

0: the state are now raising more than 4,000 bison commercially. That's about 1,000 more than just 4 years ago. Several tribal nations are also focusing on rebuilding bison herds for food sovereignty, cultural renewal, and land restoration. For North Star Stories, I'm Zan Holston.
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2: Well, the time is 5:30. You're tuned in to the North Shore News Hour. Bit of a special edition here for this Thursday at 5 p.m. We'll have As It Happens coming up at 6, and then we'll hear the weekly half-hour North Star Stories and Native Lights in the 7 o'clock hour here today. And then Sue Myla will be in for Thirsty Boots at 8, and we'll be with you at the top of the hours here through that time to give you any of the latest updates that we have on wildfires in the area. The latest fact sheet from earlier today from the Forest Service, again, just mentioning that evacuation status in Cook County remains at set for the end of the Gunflint Trail due to the Little Knife Fire. The mid-trail area of the Gunflint west of Hungry Jack Lake Road and the northern parts of the townships of Schroeder, Tofty, and Lutzen are in ready status. And you can find those maps, the Know Your Zone map, up at the county's website, cookcountymn.org or cookcountymn.gov. And we also have links to WTIP.org. And if you're looking at the map, you might notice, too, there is some go evacuation status zones around the Boundary Waters Canoe Area Wilderness. Those were added to that map to accurately reflect the Boundary Waters Canoe Area Wilderness closure. Let's see, up next, we can hear from this morning on North Shore Morning, WTIP's CJ Hightoff. Checked in with the National Weather Service down in Duluth to help get an idea of maybe when this some of this air quality might be able to improve, and also the chances for some rain coming over the area as well.
3: 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Good morning, Woody.
4: Good morning, CJ.
3: Well, I think we're probably both of us in the same boat down in Duluth here in Grand Marais. Lots of smoke, lots of warm temperatures. Can you talk to us a little bit about what it would take to sort of clear the smoke out of our area so that we could breathe a little more freely, and if any of that is going to happen in the next several days? And then precipitation-wise, do we have a chance of getting some rain?
4: Yeah, so let's start with the smoke and talk about that first. And so presently, as you know, everyone's seeing this morning across the Arrowhead, is hazardous air quality as the smoke from both the fires burning in the Boundary Waters and then also fires burning across northern Ontario are both impacting the region. You're seeing some of that hazardous air quality. I'm just looking at some of the monitors this morning from the Minnesota Pollution Control Agency on their website. They have a great website with all the air monitors, so very unhealthy air quality. So if you are able to limit your exposure outside today, definitely do so, given the hazardous air quality due to the smoke. Now, looking ahead to tomorrow, unfortunately, I don't have a lot of great news in that category. So hazardous air quality, very unhealthy air quality is forecasted again for tomorrow across the entire Arrowhead. So maybe a slight improvement from what we're seeing today. Today is pretty bad, mainly due to us being under high pressure. The air mass isn't flowing a lot. There's not a lot of some of that ventilation in the air mass. Tomorrow, it does get a little bit better due to the rain chances, which we'll talk about in just a second. But some improvement, very unhealthy still. Try to limit some of that exposure again tomorrow. And then, fortunately, I do have some good news on Saturday. The Pollution Control Agency, which is the agency in the state responsible for air quality forecasts, they are predicting us to go to moderate air quality on Saturday presently. So that does indicate some better improvement as we kind of get some of the smoke out of here. And it'll be a little smoky still, but we are seeing at least, fortunately, some improvement in that air quality. Now, going over into the topic of precipitation chances, we do have a very weak kind of what we call a short wave. It's just an upper level impulse, which will help to force some additional precipitation into the area. And fortunately, it does look like some of the better areas of potential for this precipitation is going to be across the Boundary Waters canoe area and then also much of the Superior National Forest. So that is some good news there, at least when it comes to the fire situation and the precipitation, at least, you know, falling where we need that precipitation over the fire areas. Now, when it comes to our precipitation amounts, what we're looking at is going to be potentially up to half an inch of precipitation, getting closer up to an inch underneath some of those heavier thunderstorms. However, one thing I do want to note is that this is going to be more scattered precipitation, at least when it comes to the heavier cores. So it won't be necessarily this like big soaking rain that'll, you know, bring us that widespread inch across the area, but instead more scattered when it comes to those cores of heavier precipitation. And the timing to look out for on this upcoming rainfall is going to be late tonight into Friday morning is going to be the window for some of that best potential for some of this beneficial rainfall coming into the area.
3: Now, Woody, I've heard a couple of different sources say that these fires create their own weather. Do they, when moisture starts heading in the direction of a fire like that, do they kind of repel it? Do they draw it? Talk to us just a smidge about that.
4: Yeah, so when you kind of mentioned, like, you know, fires creating their own weather, that's when you start seeing what's called some of this plume-dominated behavior. And so that's more of a localized thing, kind of directly around the fire itself. And so that can happen where essentially the fire helps suck in some of its own air and stuff and kind of help grow much greater. In this case, for the precipitation, it is going to at least help it a bit, get some of the rain on top of that fire. We are looking at, you know, again, kind of that half inch up to an inch, so that will be definitely beneficial. The technical definition of, I guess, a wetting rain for a fire would be a tenth of an inch. Up here in the Northwoods, you know, we're closer to about that quarter inch, given some of the foliage that we have on the trees. But, you know, once we get above that quarter inch, that starts to become beneficial rainfall. However, one thing I do want to emphasize is that, you know, while all rain is good rain, you know, this won't necessarily be like the rainfall that's going to extinguish these fires. It's going to be, you know, help them, help the crews get a handle on them, but, you know, it's not necessarily going to totally shut down our fire potential. Through some collaboration with our partners at the Forest Service and DNR, it sounds like the fuels are extremely dry across, you know, much of Lake and Cook County. So, you know, while we do have some beneficial rain, you know, we're still not out of the woods when it comes to our fire potential and with these fires continuing.
3: All right. So you said that the chance of getting a little relief from the air quality problems comes on Saturday, was it? And is that a wind direction issue for us that would help out that?
4: Wind direction is not necessarily the key on that. I would say it's more the precipitation would
3: okay.
4: help that, kind of help get some of that smoke out of the air. Looking ahead to Saturday, we're looking at winds coming generally out of the north, and so if you are kind of downstream of some of those fires, you know, particularly one kind of near the Gunflint Trail and then, you know, further west over, you know, just south of the campfire and other fires around Ely, you know, do expect to, you'll likely see, you know, still some smoke impacts if you are close to those fires, given those northerly winds. But just know kind of the overall pattern, we are going to see some improvement due to that upcoming rainfall. But you know, there is a little bit of uncertainty there. Smoke forecasting does get pretty tricky once
3: right.
4: Roughly about 48 hours, things
3: yeah.
4: start a little more
3: okay.
4: Uncertain when it comes to that.
3: All right. Well, Woody, you've given us a lot of really good information. We appreciate this so much.
4: Yep. And actually, could I add one more thing, CJ?
3: Oh, absolutely. Please.
4: Yep. So one thing I do want to emphasize heading into this weekend and early next week. So while we do have a temporary reprieve from these fire weather conditions over the next couple days due to this upcoming precipitation, I do want to emphasize that Sunday is looking to be a day with increased fire weather potential as we do start to warm temperatures back up into the mid-70s close to the lake. You're getting closer to 90 as you're further inland. So just keep an eye on that. And then we're also going to see some of those relative humidities drop a bit more going back down into the 30s. And then on Monday, we are tracking a cold front, which is going to be bringing a wind shift with wind shifting from southwest to northwest. And also we're looking at the potential for some very gusty winds. that's going to be another concern to keep an eye on when it comes to Monday. And then one thing I do want to just kind of put a plug out there is to make sure to keep an eye on the Lake County and Cook County evacuation pages from the sheriff's offices and emergency manager, just to keep an eye on, you know, any evacuation orders that are issued, you know, either along the Gunflint Trail or anywhere, you know, across Lake and counties over the next couple days.
3: We'll do that, and we'll keep people informed also. Thank you, Woody. Appreciate that.
4: Yep. Thanks, CJ. Thanks for having me.
3: You bet. Woody Unruh there, meteorologist from the National Weather Service in Duluth. We talked to them on Thursdays and Mondays on a regular basis. I think we might be chatting with them a little more frequently over the course of the next little while the fires are going on. They give us a ton of really, really useful information. We appreciate it.
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0: time is 5:42. You're tuned in to the North Shore News Hour. I'm Sterling Anderson. Glad you could join us here on this Thursday evening. Coming up in about 17 or 18 minutes, we'll pass it over to the CBC's As It Happens. And they also have more news that they're going to share once again at the start of that show of the wildfires on that side of the border and across northern Ontario. Then at 7, it'll be North Star Stories, followed by Native Lights. And Sue Milo will be in for Thirsty Boots tonight from 8 until 10. And we'll continue to provide the latest information that we have here for our region with the wildfires and air quality at the top of the hours through that time this evening. We also do have the live update thread we've created on our website, WTIP.org. And there we have compiled all of the latest information and stories as we've gathered them, including a couple of Forest Service public information officers and additional resources arrived here in the community this afternoon to help respond to the Little Knife fire. The public information officers actually stopped by the studios here. We have a photo with them, but they are now tasked with, again, getting everything set up to work on the Little Knife fire. And the estimated size of that fire on the U.S. side, around 6,000 acres, and it's burned as far south as Oguskamunsee Lake in Lake County. And also, Kyle Stover, we heard from him, Gunflint District Ranger, this afternoon, and he was continuing to mention that the Forest Service aircraft haven't been able to fly near the Little Knife River due to the heavy smoke and poor visibility, so they've been waiting for visibility and smoke conditions to improve to be able to get an aerial flight and better get an estimate of that fire size and its behavior. So again, that's kind of all of the latest information that we know here as of late this afternoon or early evening. Let's see if we can shift gears a little bit. We'll hear next a conversation from North Shore Morning earlier this week with WTIP's CJ Hightoff.
1: Wildwoods Wildlife Rehabilitation Center takes in injured or displaced animals from around our region, and it is the second largest wildlife rehabilitation center in Minnesota. Valerie Slocum is the Wildwoods Director of Animal Rehabilitation, and she's joining us now on the phone. Good morning.
2: Good morning. Thank you for having me.
1: Absolutely. So last time we talked, I think we were well into baby season. Are we still there? Is it like second rounds for some of these critters?
2: Yeah, so kind of comes in phases. The gray squirrels and the cottontails kind of come first, and red squirrels and the cottontails kind of love out the entire baby season because they're always having babies. But now we're kind of more into the gray squirrels have gone and most of the red squirrels have been released as well. But now we're getting more and more songbird nestlings that have blown out of nests or parents have not been around for a while. And so we take them in. And so our bird room is packed with various species.
1: All right. So if folks find a little critter laying on the ground or, you know, just looks like they may be in distress, what's step one? What should they do first?
2: Step one is, you know, if you kind of observe it, does it look like it's injured or not doing well? And then definitely giving us a call if you're not, you know, in the area of Northwest or Northeast Minnesota, just if you know, if you're down from the cities or something like that, just call your closest wildlife rehabilitator to get advice on if it needs help, how to help it. Does it just need to be, if it's like a bird that fell the nest, does it need to be re-nested in the tree? Or is it a fledgling that can't fly yet but is on the ground? The parents should still be caring for it. But there's definitely scenarios that, you know, they are in need of care. So we help you kind of determine if they need to stay in the wild and how to reunite them or leave them alone, or if they need to come in, just kind of put them in a box and bring them in. So what to avoid doing is to automatically bring them inside and start feeding them, anything. It doesn't matter if it's like a mammal or a bird, anything. We avoid asking finders to feed animals because oftentimes they can aspirate or they can breathe in their food like liquid, and that causes issues like pneumonia. A lot of times people will even though they have the best intentions, they feed in the incorrect food, and that can have long-lasting issues, health issues as well. So before kind of really doing anything, unless it's obviously injured that you can see, is definitely calling us at 218-491-3604 to help determine, you know, if it needs help and how it can be helped.
1: Now, let me just repeat that number. It's 218-491-3604?
2: Yes, that is.
1: Okay, good. Now, are you seeing any critters that are being brought in because of the wildfires or the smoke or anything like that? And do you anticipate that you might?
2: We haven't seen any animals as of yet because of the wildfires. And last year we had smoke conditions as well, and wildfires from Canada that was affecting this area. We did not see any of those animals to come in because of the wildfire. So the animals are definitely being affected, but they're not being found is kind of the issue that, they don't want to be around people, and so they're still avoiding people, but I'm sure they're still being affected.
1: Hmm.
2: And but if you do find animals that are being affected by the smoke or wildfire displacement, something like that, definitely give us a call.
1: Okay. All right. What else would you like us to know about keeping our wild critters safe?
2: I guess, keeping cats indoors is a big thing. We get a lot of calls about cat-caught animals, and as much as I love cats, I have a couple of my own. It's important to keep them indoors because of the bacteria they have in their saliva. It's really nasty, and they don't leave a lot of survivors in the wake of cat-caught animals. So that's really important. Want to avoid dogs also interacting with animals, although it's a little bit harder or more difficult because a lot of times dogs will find buddy nests before people do.
1: Mm.
2: But there's definitely strategies that we have to protecting bunny nests from dogs, and that includes putting a laundry basket over the bunny nest while the dogs are outside. You can weigh them down with rocks or stake them down, and then take them off in the evening because mom only comes to really feed them once in the morning and once in the evening. So, and then the rest of the time, the mom is out foraging for food and eating grass and stuff like that. So that's one way we try and protect bunnies. But trying to avoid domestic animal and wild animal interactions as much as possible.
1: Yeah,
2: for the safety of both.
1: Well, that is a great solution. Putting a laundry basket upside down and using some tent stakes to stake it down. That's awesome.
2: Yeah.
1: Okay.
2: Yep, and it usually works pretty well.
1: Mm. Valerie, thank you so much. Really appreciate these conversations.
2: Oh, absolutely. Thanks for having me.
1: You bet. Talking there with Wildwoods Wildlife Rehabilitation Center's Director of Animal Rehabilitation, Valerie Slocum. And we check in with them about every other month or so just to get an update and keep us informed as to how we can take care of our wild neighbors.
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0: time is 5:54. You're tuned in to the North Shore News Hour. I'm Sterling Anderson. Glad you could join us here on this Thursday evening. Coming up in just a handful of minutes, it'll be the National Native News and then the CBC's As It Happens. And on their show today, they will actually be hearing from a press conference from Ontario Premier Doug Ford, talking about the wildfires that are also on that side of the border there in northern Ontario. So that'll be coming up, I would guess, around 6:10 or so. Then at 7, we'll hear North Star Stories, followed by Native Lights, and Sue Milo will be in at 8 as your host for Thirsty Boots, a couple of hours of folk music. And we'll also be continuing to provide any updates as we get them or pass along the latest information that we know of here at WTIP at the top of the hours. We'll actually just go ahead and share a little bit of the information from the U.S. Forest Service fact sheet they put out today on the Superior National Forest and July lightning wildfires. Key messages from what they put out this morning and afternoon on their social media pages. The dense smoke did help moderate fire behavior. However, it did not allow aircraft to fully engage in fire operations. Today was expected to be another active fire day as the vegetation continues to dry and carry fire intensely. Again, this is across for the overall Superior National Forest. Smoke will result in poor visibility, but air will continue to look for brief opportunities to continue suppression efforts and gather information on fire progression. Currently, the forest has 15 active wildfires, with 3 active fires inside the BWCAW. Some fires emerged or have been moved into patrol status. And we heard as well from Gunflint District Ranger Kyle Stover here at WTIP around noon today that they were still hoping to try and get out into reconnaissance missions to get the size of all of the fires, but as of that time they had not been able to get out there yet. They will try when conditions do allow. Another note that flying drones or other aircraft over the fire is prohibited, and drones are illegal in federally designated wilderness areas, and if non-authorized aircraft are detected near the fire, any air operations supporting the fire will stop. The latest update that we have on the Little Knife fire, again, that's the one that dropped down into the U.S. side of the border yesterday or earlier this week, Tuesday overnight. Heat detection mapping showed growth as far south as Ogishkamunsee Lake in Lake County. The incident within the U.S. has been named the Little Knife fire. 6,000 acres in the U.S. side, but in total that fire has burned a total of 30,000 acres. And as far as evacuation status here in Cook County, that remains the same as it has been. So the end of the Gunflint Trail in the set status, and then a couple of other areas that were added to that for the ready status. Areas of the Mid Trail west of Hungry Jack Lake Road in northern parts of the township of Schroeder, Tofty, and Lutzen have moved into ready status. You can find those maps, if that's a little more helpful to see the map, on the county's website, cookcountymn.gov. They have on their homepage their current wildfire updates. So if you click into that, you can get all of the latest from the county. It looks like their latest update was as of 2 p.m. today. And if you look at that map, too, as well, you will notice that the Boundary Waters Canoe Area Wilderness is marked off as go evacuation status. That is there to accurately reflect the Boundary Waters Canoe Area Wilderness closure, which we have heard from outfitters is expected to be until Sunday now, at least. And waiting on official word on that as well from the Forest Service. As we get that, we'll pass that along. Air quality alert also. Current status here, looking at that on the Minnesota Pollution Control Agency website. They issue the alerts still in the hazardous air quality index conditions here across northeastern Minnesota. And the air quality alert does go through currently tomorrow morning. I'll just double check and refresh that because they mentioned it could happen to be extended. And actually, yes, it has now been extended. That goes now, the air quality alert, through 11 a.m. on Monday morning. So the air quality alert has been extended again until 11 a.m. on Monday. Forecast for tonight, mostly cloudy. There is a chance of showers and thunderstorms coming in late overnight tonight. Low temperatures in the mid-40s to mid-50s. Showers are likely through tomorrow and into the early parts of tomorrow night with a chance of thunderstorms. Could see between a quarter and half an inch of rainfall around the area. And then tomorrow's high temperatures, only around 60 by the lake, lower 70s up over the ridge. And tomorrow night's low temperatures be in the mid-40s to low upper 50s. And then Saturday and Sunday expected to be sunny and warmer temperatures returning mid-80s up in the inland areas and mid-60s by the lake. All right, again, we'll provide updates at the top of each hour here through this evening. It is 6 p.m. You're listening to North Shore Community Radio, broadcasting at 90.7 FM, WTIP Grand Marais, 90.1 FM, WGPO Grand Portage, 89.1 FM, WKEK Gunflint Lake, and also on the web at WTIP.org.
1: Hello, I'm Neil Kirksall.
2: And I'm Chris Howden. Coming up on As It Happens...
1: Indefensible, Ukrainians take to the streets to protest the dismissal of the country's popular defense minister. A former government official says that decision is baffling and could be a setback in the war with Russia.
2: And encroaching on her territory, a Los Angeles journalist has become an international hero for powering through a TV news report, even as a cockroach landed on her and crawled along her collarbone. She explains how she stayed calm, at least while the camera was rolling.
1: Those stories and more coming up for you on the Thursday edition of As It Happens.

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I'm Sterling Anderson. Glad you could join us on this Thursday evening. Let's mention the latest for the weather here. Air quality alert now has been extended until Monday at 11 a.m. Minnesota Pollution Control Agency issuing that, noting the air quality index is expected to continue to be in their maroon or hazardous category, and that heavy smoke will continue across the alert area. Some improvement will be possible tomorrow as an area of low pressure approaches before air quality is expected to deteriorate again on Saturday. Forecast tonight, showers and a chance of thunderstorms coming in late tonight, and mostly cloudy skies, low around 44 for the Bay of Grand Marais, mid-50s up over the ridge. Mostly cloudy tomorrow. Showers are likely mainly going to be in the morning and earlier in the afternoon for that. And rainfall amounts looking at between a quarter and half an inch. High temperature around 60 for the Bay of Grand Marais, lower 70s up over the ridge. And again, some of those chances of showers and thunderstorms kind of hanging around in the evening tomorrow night. Mostly cloudy. And looking at low temperatures in the mid-40s by the lake, upper 50s in